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it's Taste of Country Weekend. Well, Miranda Lambert was asked recently, how do you think Mariah Carey feels about Ella Langley breaking her chart record? Miranda said, you know what? I think she's a girl's girl.

0: Luke Combs up for quite a few CMA Awards this year. That is Rethink Some Things. Before that was also Luke Combs with When It Rains, It Pours. And that's a double down on Taste of Country Weekend. Sometimes we just have to bring you two songs from your favorite artist. Hey, it's Jess. CMA Awards coming up November 18th, which means we are like 6 weeks away. Got a lot of artists that are nominated for various awards. Miranda Lambert raking in 7 nominations this year. A lot of those are for the work that she did on Choosing Texas with Ella Langley. Very excited for her. She now has 70 CMA Award nominations. Yes, 70 in her career. And that's the most for any artist in country music throughout the history of the CMA Awards, which are celebrating their 60th anniversary this year, by the way. So how does Miranda feel about that record? Well, she said sometimes it feels like she has 70 nominations because it's a lot of work. But she's so grateful to be, quote, hanging in like hair in a biscuit.
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Well, did you see Stella Lefty at the MTV Video Music Awards last weekend? She looked so elegant with her updo and her boyfriend Vincent Mason by her side. They were like my MTV VMA king and queen. Everything.

0: say so.
1: Well, you know who I think needs us? Charles Kelly of Lady A. That's a double down of Dan and Shay. We did Tequila, we did Say So. It's Jess and the Taste of Country crew. Charles Kelly delivered some pretty devastating news recently on social media. I'm going to let him tell you what it was.
2: I had this couple random rib fractures that happened, which sparked, my doctor into having me do several different blood tests. One of the last blood tests we did, they found a blood cancer in there called multiple myeloma, and it's rare.
1: Well, that is so tough to hear that he is battling blood cancer right now. It is a rare form of cancer. He said he's hopeful because treatments have advanced so much. Medicine has advanced so much in the last 5 years. And he said the life expectancy is actually extended for those that have been battling this type of blood cancer. So he's remaining hopeful. He also said that he's going to continue to work. He said, you know, Lady A, we've got an album that's coming out soon. We're going to be doing some Christmas shows. He's not slowing down because every time he's on a stage or in the studio, anytime he's doing music, he feels alive. And I think that's something that he really needs right now. But other than that, he said he feels good, feels healthy. He's going to start undergoing treatment. And again, he kept using that word, hopeful. So country music family, we got to come together and say a prayer for Charles Kelly.
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It's Taste of Country Weekend. If Ella Langley is dating Tucker Wetmore, if the rumors are true, that's not stopping anybody from hitting on her. There was an influencer recently that tried to ask her out, saying, how many likes do I need to get for us to go on a date? She said, there's not enough in the world.

0: enough.
1: John Party, the song is called Boots Off. It's in our song spotlight on Taste of Country Weekend. And right now we are checking in with Addison, who's got a little update for you. Everything you need to know from your social media feed. 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
2: Megan Maroney shared some really exciting news this week. She is going to perform at the Victoria's Secret Fashion Show. It's all going to go down on October 8th. She will perform during the event alongside Miss Megan Thee Stallion, Tate McRae, and Cat's Eye. Now, if you're wondering, have other country stars performed during this show? Taylor Swift did in 2013 and 2014. And then Miss Kelsea Ballerini performed in 2018. I know I for sure saw that show. I don't know about you, but I feel like Megan Maroney is the perfect fit. Think rhinestones, think glamour, think pink. All the things that the Victoria's Secret fashion show just embodies. I think Megan Maroney was a great pick. Okay, you're going to head on over to our Instagram because fans, we had them pick these two photos of Riley Green. And we said, do you like him with or without a mustache? The comment section, y'all, is going feral. They're pretty split. A lot of them say they like him without a mustache. Some people say they like him with a mustache. I'm going to be honest. Over the past few years, he's only rocked a mustache. So I think Riley Green without facial hair would throw me off. Go onto that Instagram post or Facebook post and let me know. Do you like Riley Green with or without a mustache? Lainey Wilson is going to perform at the 2026 Dove Awards with Christian singer Brandon Lake. They're expected to sing their song, The Jesus I Know, which is also nominated for Country Roots Recorded Song of the Year. There will be a special tribute to Miss Dolly Parton as well from Amy Grant and Natalie Grant during the 57th Annual Dove Awards, which will be held in Nashville, Tennessee at Bridgestone Arena on October 6th. Head on over to tasteofcountry.com for more country music news. And if you want to catch video of the latest interviews, head on over to Taste of Country's Instagram.
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0: Riley Green maintains that he is single right now, not dating anybody. That's a double down of Riley. We brought you Worst Way and Think As You Drunk. It's Jazz and the Taste of Country crew. It's an industry that is tough to date in. You know, I think anything that puts you in the public eye, anything that has any kind of like fame and notoriety to it, it's just got to be really hard to find somebody that feels genuine and somebody that feels like they're with you for the right reason. Something that Kenny Chesney has struggled with throughout his career, but he hasn't given up on love or hope of finding love. Gosh, I think he was with Mary Nolan for a very long time. They adopted dogs together, but he is back single. He was recently doing an interview and was asked about finding love and if he was still open to it. And he said, oh yes, no question. So ladies, he's looking.
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Victory Weekend, if I could just go ahead and like slip in my request for a new Ella Langley duet, can we get her and Luke Combs on a song together? I feel like that'd be really good. Here she is with Morgan Wallen.

0: You know, the closer we get to 2027, the closer we get to Jason Aldean turning 50. Yes, the big 5-0. That is anytime soon. It's in our song Spotlight on Taste of Country Weekend. I'm sure Jason loves the fact that I'm reminding him he's about to turn 50. 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

we get it. You're a little particular about your weekend. You've worked hard for it, and it is precious. Which is why you're very selective as to who gets to enjoy the weekend with you. And you've chosen us? Okay, that makes us feel really special.

0: Blake Shelton, one of our taller country artists. That's a double down of Blake on Taste of Country Weekend. We did Honeybee, and we brought you Texas. It's Jess and the Taste of Country crew. I have to admit, some of the people that I've interviewed in country music, I've had to look up to them. I think about, like, Charles Kelly. I think of John Party. And then you've got, oh, gosh, Matt Stell. He's, like, 6'7 or something like that. Like, we've got some tall ones. But it's interesting because I feel like just because they're celebrities, we think everybody is tall. It's like the more famous you are, like the taller in stature people think that you are. But that's not always the case. In fact, Matthew McConaughey, I don't know if you saw this interview that he was doing recently, but they asked him how tall he was. And he said 5'11 and three quarters. And he was doing the interview with Woody Harrelson. And Woody's like, why don't you just round up? Just say 6 foot. And Matthew's like, no. I like the fact that I'm not 6 feet tall. You know, he's proud of it. And he said it has always made him feel like an underdog. It's always made him work just a little bit harder.
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I know those fall decorations are going up. Even the Halloween stuff's coming out. 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

this song, Choose in Texas, is a monster. It set the record for being the longest running number one on the Billboard Hot 100 Songs chart at 23 weeks. You know what she goes and does? Just tacks on another week.

0: Don't you just love that one? It sounds so different, so fresh. It's Megan Maroney. It's called Medicine. It's in our song spotlight on Taste of Country Weekend. And Megan has a big television event that's coming up October 18th. She's going to be performing at the Victoria's Secret Fashion Show. Now, we've seen a ton of other artists perform at this event. One of them actually was Taylor Swift, what, like 10, 11 years ago? Back when she was besties with Karlie Kloss and all those other models. That was really cool. It's interesting, they put them out on the runway. So the people that are modeling, you know, the models, they come out and they walk around them. It makes for a really cool experience. So Megan Maroney is going to be on that stage. I'm sure she's going to be decked out in her pink, since Cloud 9 is her pink album. The other artists that are going to be performing are Megan Thee Stallion, Tate McRae, and Cat's Eye as well. Again, the Victoria's Secret Fashion Show is coming up in Los Angeles on October 18th.
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0: 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Hey, it's Addison. You are listening to the Weekend Overnights, and we are rolling into more music. It's Thinking About You, Dustin Lynch and Miss Mackenzie Porter.
1: Well, look who it is. Last call I thought I'd give. How's your mama? How you been? Girl, it's been too long.

0: Randy Houser back in the bottle. Hey, it's Addison. You're listening to The Overnight Shift. It's early and we're rocking and rolling into more music. Well, this week, Riley Green is already looking ahead to 2027. He just announced his That's Just Me tour. It's going to have 29 dates across the U.S. and Canada. So if you missed Riley this past year, or I guess this current year, you've got more chances next spring. Don't go far in a few minutes. I have Miss Elle Langley and Morgan Wallen. I can't love you anymore.
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More music is on the way now. Dan and Shay Say So, a song packing a powerful meaning that when you think, just with mental health, if you are struggling with that, always feel like you can reach out to friends, family. They are here for you. They want to be here for you. It's Say So.

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If you know what I'm talking about, you know. If you've been to Neon Munzik's show, his hips don't lie. We're playing him now. His Love is Blind.

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Miss Caroline Jones, who you might have seen her as a part of Zac Brown Band's band, but she is here as a solo artist right now. It's You're It For Me, Honey.

Better That Way, Luke Combs, Charles Wesley Godwin. Hey, it's Addison. You're listening to That Overnight Shift. It is early. Pour yourself a cup of coffee. Which, speaking of coffee, I love that Miss Dolly Parton is still, her legacy continues to live on. She just launched Cup of Ambition Coffee. If you want to get a little tour of what exactly that all entails, head on over to Taste of Country's Instagram. They did a whole video there. But if you want to go and look up Cup of Ambition or Dolly's Cup of Ambition and you need some new coffee, I got you.

I'm just now popping in to say, hey, it's Addison. You're listening to the Weekend Overnights. I'm glad you're here. Let's get to drinking. Here's Zach Dunkin'.

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0: That was George Burge, Cowboy Songs. Hey, it's Addison. You're listening to The Weeknd Overnights, and coming up in just a few minutes is Morgan Wallen's latest smash song, Been By Now. And then we're going to have two greats coming up, Alan Jackson, Jimmy Buffett, with It's 5 O'Clock Somewhere. And it sure is, because right now it's 3 a.m. and it's early, so pour another cup of coffee. We're diving in just a few minutes.
1: The U.S. My rec league goalie says he plays for the love of the game. 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

0: time zone am I on? 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
0: It's always on 5 in Margaritaville, come to think of it.
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0: That was Blake Shelton, A Guy with a Girl. Don't go far, because in a few minutes I have Luke Combs, Be By You, and then Ashley Cook's Baby Blues coming up in just a few moments. Hey, it's Addison. If you're just now coming on, you are listening to The Weekend Overnights.
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1: That was Heaven, Kane Brown. Y'all, I'm so excited because later this October, Megan Maroney is performing during the Victoria's Secret fashion show. I'm going to be honest, I haven't always been a fan of that fashion show, but I do feel like it's changed over the years. And they've had other country artists be the musical guests. So I'm excited for Megan. I feel like that's just perfect. The pink, the glitter, the glam. I'm pumped to watch. Don't go far. In a few minutes, I have one of Kenny Chesney's newest songs. It's Carry On.
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It's Addison. You are here listening to The Third Shift. It's early, but that doesn't mean we're going to skimp on any country music. We're playing Jason Aldean now. It's Anytime Soon.

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1: It's always nice to know.

0: insider information. Having a friend who can tell you the tricks of the trade when starting a new job or doing a home renovation can make a huge difference. Many of us even do this with healthcare when in need of a new physician or specialist. With so many people having similar experiences, it just makes sense to share the knowledge, which is why Michelle Rapkin was so stunned at the lack of information when she was first diagnosed with non-Hodgkin's lymphoma.
1: The minute my doctor told me I might have cancer, I went to the bookstore to look for a book to say, like, now what? How do I find an oncologist? What questions do I ask? And there were lots of memoirs and lots of very heavy-duty medical books, but there was nothing that was a step-by-step roadmap and companion.
0: Rapkin forged her own way through the diagnosis, leaning on friends and her own trial and error until she came out on the other side victorious.
1: I had surgery, chemo, and went into remission for 16 years. I thought I was healed. Everybody did. And then I had other strange symptoms, not symptoms of lymphoma, 16 years later in 2017 of January. I had moved, so I had new doctors. It took me a long time to remember that I had had non-Hodgkin's. As soon as I told them that, that's when they discovered it had come back. And then it came back again in 2018. This particular type of lymphoma, it might never come back, but if it comes back once, then it tends to come back a lot. So I was surprised when it came back a third time, but my doctor wasn't.
0: Safe to say, Rapkin is somewhat of an expert when it comes to being a cancer patient, and she's willing to share everything she's learned. Her book, Cancer Sucks, But You'll Get Through It, is a complete guide from detection to remission and beyond. Rapkin says spreading this knowledge is important because she knows how one wrong decision can derail your entire care plan.
1: I was in such a fog, I just did what anyone told me the first time around. But I got smarter during that process. And by the time I was done with that process, I had had this wonderful realization that I'm not powerless. I'm not supposed to just do what everyone tells me. I was actually named CEO of a major health concern, which is mine. And so I started learning how to be a good CEO. And that really helped me during my second time. And it helped me even more during my third time. To be honest with you, it was only because of that that I was able to avoid a surgical procedure that was not necessary, had nothing to do with my cancer, and would have forced me to delay chemo by maybe a year. That could have cost me my life.
0: During a hospital stay, Rapkin had been woken up early by a urologist who was insisting that she needed kidney surgery. It was a shock since she was there for her cancer, not a kidney issue. But this doctor was in a hurry and needed Rapkin to choose which surgery she preferred instead of taking time to consult her oncologist.
1: She was so insistent and she looked very official in her coat. And I was like still blurry-eyed wearing this hospital gown made of nothing. And I kept saying like, to myself, I said, be strong, Michelle. You're the CEO. You don't have to say yes. Say what you need to say. And I had to really, it was the first time in my life I ever like heard myself urging me to do something. And that choice to get my oncologist opinion, which she did not want to wait for, she said, this is about kidneys. That impacted my whole future.
0: In the end, Rapkin's oncologist told her to wait on the surgery until after she started chemotherapy to see if the issue would resolve itself. She later found out that the option she was almost pushed into would have delayed her chemotherapy for a year. Rapkin says this experience of standing up for herself and being her best advocate was a huge mental shift.
1: I have the most to gain and the most to lose. So I need to make the best decision I can make at the moment, whether it's that it's time for my friend to leave, or that I'm not really comfortable with this procedure. Could you explain more to me about why we need to do this and what the options are?
0: And just like Rapkin, hundreds of thousands of other people are going through the same experience. But in the process of trying to figure out their cancer diagnosis and treatment options, they're often blindsided by the challenges no one warned them about. For example, Rapkin was shocked to learn that scheduling a dentist appointment was a high priority before she started chemo.
1: Doctors are busy getting you better from cancer, so they're not thinking about these things. Dentists aren't going to tell all of their patients, if you ever have cancer, come first. But once you're in chemo, you cannot afford to have your gums prodded and poked and start bleeding because of germs. If you get sick during chemo, you have to stop the chemo because your immune system is so weak. And so you're supposed to go get a thorough tooth cleaning before you go to start chemo so that if you have cavities, you get them filled, whatever. Because once you start chemo, it's going to be a year before you can go to the dentist.
0: Other tips, like don't use commercial mouthwash and drink extra water during chemo sessions, are secrets unless you're a veteran cancer patient. And even well-known stuff like hair loss comes with its own surprises. Thankfully, Rapkin's friend Abby was able to ease her mind about a common worry.
1: She said to me, you know, Michelle, your hair's going to fall out about 10 days and not long after, you're going to get scared that you're getting sick because your nose is going to start running uncontrollably. And you're going to think you have a cold, have to stop chemo, go to the doctor. I'm here to tell you that when you lose your hair, you lose all the hair in your body, including the hair inside your nose, which is to filter normal sinus drops that come down from your sinus. So she said, so when your nose starts running, don't worry, just carry Kleenex.
0: That was the final conversation that pushed Rapkin to go public with the insider tips and tricks of being a cancer patient. Newbies probably don't know the credible websites to research their new diagnosis or what types of doctors will make up their care team or that wigs are a tax write-off. And just like how Rapkin documented all of this, she urges patients to follow her lead and take note of every part of their journey, literally.
1: It is a lot of work. And that's actually one of the reasons that, you know, if you have a partner or a close friend or someone who you can delegate a lot of that work to, that's a great thing. Not always possible, but one thing that was not a lot of work that was probably one of the most valuable tools was just my little physical notebook that I just kept with me. And I kept on my bedside at night. And I wrote down everything. I wrote down websites, phone numbers, questions. I had a running list of questions for different doctors.
0: She'd track her daily symptoms and always know that this little notebook had all the information. For more important documents like medical records and insurance bills, she'd organize them in boxes. But since that kind of effort isn't always going to be possible, Rapkin figured out a solution that kept her records on track, even on her off days.
1: I would just stick any piece of paper in a box if I wasn't feeling well and go through the box later. Just put everything in one place because really, this is a long journey. And so you are going to have to refer back to things, whether it's for reimbursements or information or deductions or all kinds of things.
0: But having to keep track of your bills, treatment plans, and insurance claims on top of dealing with a life-threatening illness can seem impossible at times. Some days it may feel like you're doing everything in your power just to keep your head above water. No matter how on top of things you are, cancer is scary. It can be hard to stop your mind from wandering down dark paths. But Rapkin says you don't have to mask these very valid feelings with fake optimism.
1: I can be a worrier too. And there's plenty to worry about when you're going through cancer. And finally, I was getting so overwhelmed with fear that it occurred to me, I'm just like wasting time and energy and I'm feeling worse and worse every moment. What can I do today that is going to be useful in addressing this anxiety? Something concrete. What phone call can I make? What note can I write? Whatever. And then do it, I told myself. And then let's meet again at 9 o'clock tomorrow morning and have a worry appointment. So for the rest of the day, once you've done the things that you can do, if a worry creeps up, table it for your 9 o'clock appointment the next morning. And does it work always? No, but you'd be surprised how much it does work.
0: Giving herself a 10-minute window the next morning to address her fears and anxiety allowed Rapkin to honor her emotions without feeling like they were burying her alive. Though three cancer diagnoses are no one's idea of a good time, Rapkin grew smarter and stronger with each one. She realized the value of choosing to put herself first, a decision that extended to how she viewed her doctors. It can be easy to accept that doctors are always right, especially when the topic is so far out of our own expertise. But Rapkin argues at the end of the day, doctors work for you. You need to make sure that your best interests, both mentally and physically, are the main priorities.
1: I say early on, when you're interviewing oncologists, ask yourself, does that oncologist treat me the way I expect him or her to treat her spouse or parent? Sometimes people can be so into their own issues, even doctors who have an appointment with you, that you get sort of shoved off to the side. And yes, they know what they're doing and they're probably going to do a good job, but you know, you walk out of that appointment feeling defeated.
0: Rapkin's book isn't just a guide on how to maneuver a cancer diagnosis. It's a tool to help patients build the confidence and knowledge to be their own best advocate in any situation. Cancer Sucks, But You'll Get Through It is available now wherever books are sold. You can find more information about Michelle Rapkin and all of our guests on our website, radiohealthjournal.org. 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Our executive producer is Amira Zaveri. I'm Elizabeth Westfield.
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7: Many of us have experienced restless nights, those times where you can't fall asleep no matter how many sheep you count. The National Heart, Lung, and Blood Institute estimates that up to 70 million Americans have chronic sleep disorders. So with so many of us trying to chase a good night's rest, it's no surprise that more out-of-the-box ideas have been popping up on social media. One viral solution is called a Sleepy Girl Mocktail. It's a drink that combines tart cherry juice and magnesium powder. But Dr. Devin Smith says it may not be the holy grail influencers say it is.
8: I think people get pretty desperate when they're having trouble sleeping. And so it's, you know, people are looking for answers and quick fixes and ways to improve their sleep in a very simple way. And oftentimes this leads to people trying all sorts of rituals. So usually by the time I see someone in that clinic, they've tried everything. You know, they've tried all the drinks, all the supplements, all the pillows, all the lights, all the sounds, you know, like everything they can think of. And those things just aren't supported in an insomnia treatment. So it's really going to take something probably different than cherry juice and magnesium to get to sleep if you're having insomnia.
7: Smith is a clinical psychologist specializing in sleep medicine at National Jewish Health. The American Medical Association estimates that around 30 million Americans struggle with either acute or chronic insomnia at any given time. Though it's a common sleep disorder, insomnia can severely affect your quality of life. Which is why, as Smith mentioned, many people try to fall asleep by any means necessary. However, the claims about magnesium weren't pulled out of thin air. Some studies have shown promising results, but others don't show any added benefit. Smith says these conflicting reports are the reason that it's not something the American Academy of Sleep Medicine recommends as a supplement.
8: So it's not that it's found to be harmful or there's concerns about risks. It's more that we don't have data to support that it's going to be helpful to sleep. The very limited amount of data that we do have suggests that it's probably most helpful for something called restless leg syndrome. So this is where people experience discomfort in their legs at night. So it can kind of manifest as an urge to move the legs or like a restless, tingly sensation in their legs at night. And so magnesium might be helpful to alleviate some of those symptoms. But in terms of, you know, promoting sleep onset or sleep maintenance, so kind of falling asleep and staying asleep, the data just isn't there to support magnesium as a supplement.
7: And just like magnesium, light is another factor that's been making mainstream news. It's well known that the blue light emitted from digital screens can mess with our sleep schedule. So limiting that exposure at night can be really helpful. But if you've been seeing promotions for red or orange lights at night to help regulate your circadian clock, Smith says we just don't have enough data yet to know for sure how true these claims are. And And while there's something to be said for placebo effects, she warns to not spend too much money on a device that doesn't have a ton of information supporting it.

0: And though this all focuses on nighttime light exposure, Smith says a much more important focus is how much light we're getting in the morning.
1: I think oftentimes that gets missed in recommendations. So our circadian clock, our internal circadian rhythm, which regulates the timing of sleep and wakefulness, that's really set by morning light. And so getting a dose of light around the same time every morning is maybe even more important than getting no light at night. Sunlight is the best. You know, if you can go outside and get about 30 minutes of that bright light first thing in the morning, great. But a lot of us don't have that ability. It's either still dark out when they wake up, or we're rushing around to get ready and go to work, so we don't have that time. So you can buy bright light lamps. You know, if you search for SAD lights, that's usually how you can find them, because they're also used for seasonal affective disorder. The goal is just to find one that's 10,000 lux or higher, and that can actually mimic the importance of the sunlight that we get in the morning.
0: This feeds into Smith's biggest tip for getting good sleep, which is having a routine.
1: Some research calls it a buffer zone. So, you know, a period of 30 to 60 minutes before bed where you're doing similar things every night. And so your body can start to train itself to know that bedtime is coming and increase that sleep drive.
0: However, Smith is quick to mention that having a routine isn't the same thing as a superstition. Being very strict and doing the exact same thing every night can end up causing you more harm.
1: So if one little thing goes off, you know, or not according to plan, then all of a sudden we're in our minds and we're panicked about not being able to sleep. And so I think the ritual is helpful in moderation. Opening a book, listening to a podcast. I have some people that like to do like an adult coloring book, you know, something that's engaging enough that you're not sitting there dreading that bedtime is coming, but not so stimulating that you're going to stay up all night. And so doing something low key, it doesn't have to be the exact same thing every night. So switching it up every now and then a little bit can be helpful, I think, as well. And then really reserving the bed for sleep. Like, that's my number one recommendation. If you're not doing these things in bed right now, why create a pattern that might hurt you down the line? So I would really just preserve the bed for sleep. Sleep and sex are the two things that you can do in bed. Everything else should be outside of the bed.
0: Even some thoughts require you to leave the room. Smith says that if you're feeling anxious or worried or stressed, get out of the bed so that you don't create an association of those feelings with the place meant for relaxation. Unfortunately, that's often easier said than done. It can be difficult to not worry, especially when you have to get up early. But Smith says that pressure we put on ourselves is only making falling asleep more difficult.
1: Basically, it raises your stress response. You know, the more you try to force sleep and focus on sleep in terms of making sure that everything's perfect every night so that you can be at your best the next day. That being said, I think one of the things that I work with people on is you probably aren't going to fall asleep, you know, 2 hours earlier one night because you have to wake up 2 hours earlier. And what you're going to do is you're going to get in bed and you're going to struggle and you're going to feel frustrated, especially if you have a tendency to struggle with sleep anyway.
0: So instead of trying to shift your bedtime, Smith says it's better to keep your normal routine, even if it means getting a little less sleep. It's not uncommon for people to use a sleep aid in these situations to make sure they fall asleep as quickly as possible. Cannabis has become somewhat of a popular product in this arena. A 2022 study in the Canadian Pharmacist Journal shows that it could be a potential treatment for insomnia. However, Smith says there's some quality control issues when regular consumers buy marijuana outside of a research setting.
1: The research is really complicated with sleep and THC, to be completely honest. So one of the problems in general with THC research, really with anything, but specifically in terms of sleep, is that what you get at a dispensary is so different than what's used in research. So when you look at strains of THC used in research, it's very controlled, it's very low percentages, it's quite different than what you'd get on the market. And so when you get something on the market, it hasn't really been studied.
0: Some research also suggests that though it may have short-term benefits, it's probably harmful to your sleep with continued use.
1: So there's some suggestions that it disrupts sleep stages, so that it alters your sleep stages and can result in you getting lower quality sleep. There's also some indication that it might actually increase almost a rebound effect where it helps one night, but the next night it doesn't help as much because your anxiety is a little bit higher until you take the THC. And then, you know, it can lower your arousal levels, but it takes longer and longer is what one study showed. So it's just not reliably helpful. And in the clinical setting where I work with patients, I haven't seen that be the answer for anyone either.
0: Something that Smith does believe in is a sleep app called Insomnia Coach.
1: It's free. It's developed by the VA. It's actually a self-help approach to CBTI, cognitive behavioral therapy for insomnia, which is the gold standard recommended treatment for insomnia. So if you're struggling, I often recommend people check out that app because it can be a good self-help way to look at some of these strategies that have some research and might actually help you fall asleep and stay asleep a bit more.
0: You can find more information about Dr. Devin Smith and all of our guests on our website, radiohealthjournal.org. Our writer-producer is Kristen Farah. Sound designed by Jason Dickey. I'm Greg Johnson.
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12: Medical notes this week. We may finally be able to see seizures in real time. Capturing these events has continued to be a challenge for neuroscientists relying on 2D technology. However, a new study in Biomedical Optics Express revealed an imaging system that corrects image blurring caused by living tissue. In zebrafish models, the team successfully filmed a complete 3D video of a seizure. This breakthrough opens new doors for targeted treatments for epilepsy and other neurological disorders. How to give your cells the energy boost they need? Research in Cell Biomaterials demonstrates a technique that restores exhausted immune cells from older adults and cancer patients to a more youthful state. The treated cells regain their ability to multiply and aggressively attack infected or cancerous cells, providing a scalable platform to enhance vaccine efficacy and bolster immunity against age-related decline. And finally, can you turn off your chronic pain? A study in Current Biology identified opioid receptors in the brain's primary stress center that are crucial biological brakes for chronic pain. In mouse models of neuropathic pain, restoring these receptors effectively turned the localized pain signals off. Designing targeted therapies for these specific receptors could offer powerful relief without the risks of traditional opioid medications. And that's Medical Notes this week. I'm Mayan Vasta Betancourt.
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1: So if you listen for a long time, you know that I'm incredibly proud of my daughters, and I talk about them quite a bit. I like to talk about their achievements and what they're doing, what they're up to. Well, my daughter Denise just got her braces off. So now she has a pretty, very straight smile, unlike her dad, who's, yeah, I've got a massive gap between my teeth. But I learned something interesting. Now, joined by Angelica, one of our great salespeople here at the station. Now, Angelica, you said you had braces, right?
2: Yeah, Coop, I actually didn't have them just once.
1: You had them several times?
2: Oh, my Lanta. Yeah, because girl forgets a retainer. I mean, I'd lose my head if it wasn't attached. So, yeah, it started out with this spacer.
1: Yep.
2: And it would be this bar across the roof of your mouth. And my mom would have to take a key and it's expand my palate. And I feel like I could literally hear the bones crunching in my head. It was the worst ever. And then after that, I had to have braces. And then after that, I had a retainer, but I kept losing them. And then eventually, I had to get braces again. And then I kept losing my retainer. So now I got this little snaggle here.
1: Okay. Well, I mean, you're compared to me and some other people here at the station, your smile is very straight. It's
2: very well put together.
1: It's very, very model-esque.
2: Oh, thank you so much.
1: You're welcome. I learned something interesting yesterday, though, as my daughter was getting her braces off. And I did not realize this. Talking about retainers, I assumed that you get your braces, you get the braces off. Maybe you went through a couple of rounds. One of my daughters actually has two rounds of braces, not because there was a problem, just they did it for a while and they said, okay, we're going to take a break and we're going to come back to this because her teeth need to grow a little bit more. Mm. But I did not realize the retainer is not a temporary thing. I thought you did the retainer for a while and then that was it. The retainer was gone.
2: Your teeth be shifting right back to where they were.
1: Yeah. Retainers are a permanent thing.
2: Oh, for sure.
1: You have to I missed that part. I was playing on my phone and I said, you know, I'm half listening to the discussion because this is the kind of person I am. This is the kind of parent I am. And it was, well, you know, you wear the retainer nonstop for 3 weeks and then you just have to wear it at night and that's fine. And I was like,
2: every night for the rest of your life.
1: And I said, again, half listening. And I said, okay, so how long does this go on for? Like 6 months, a year? And my daughter Denise is like, no, Dad, forever. I'm like,
2: for life.
1: I'm like, what are you talking about? Didn't you just hear what she said? I'm like, no, clearly. I was playing on my phone. I didn't. She's like, yeah, I have to wear it forever. Otherwise, you're... And I said, wait a minute. Excuse me, miss. I don't know. Dental hygienist, whatever her name was. Abby. Very nice young woman. And I said, she has to wear this forever? And the woman's like, yeah, I still wear mine.
2: Oh, my God, Cooper.
1: I'm like, okay.
2: Learning experience.
1: So I learned. I learned that you have to wear your retainer forever. Otherwise, your teeth start shifting. But they clearly don't shift that much because I'm looking at your smile right now. So when was the last time you wore your retainer?
2: I think when I was in like seventh grade.
1: So we're talking like 16 or 17 years.
2: We don't have to age me. I just turned 31.
1: You wore your retainer. So clearly they don't shift that much. You know?
2: Well, enough to like be able to, you know, suck water through my little snaggle here.
1: Okay, well, you know, I got nothing.
0: It's the best of the morning buzz. We're just a few minutes away from more new country on B98.5. 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
17: talking about guiding principles that every believer must learn and must abide by. So the second spiritual priority in our life is the word obedience. You obviously have had choices, and those choices you need to be obedient to God's demand. The thing that motivates me or motivates you to obey God is our personal love for Him. John wrote it like this in 1 John 5:3, "For this is the love of God." Here it is, listen. "This is the love of God, that we obey His mandates, and they are not hard. His mandates are not grievous." We call this obedience motivational virtue. We obey God because we love God. I go back to the question, how can you love someone you don't even know? As believers, we are told in 2 Peter 3:18, "But grow in the grace and the knowledge of our Lord and Savior, Jesus Christ." So your love for God requires you to grow in understanding Him. There we are to live by grace. That's called grace orientation. It's problem-solving device number 4 in the flat line on your soul. So Paul learned this principle when he was suffering, and he asked for relief from God. He wanted God to take away his suffering. And in 2 Corinthians 12:9, God said, "Nope, not going to do it. My grace is sufficient." Setting spiritual priorities requires you to learn something, learn what to do, learn what not to do. I recently saw a video of an individual who decided to pull their own tooth rather than paying a dentist to perform the task. You and I both know that's asking for trouble. Likewise, the Christian who believes that he can teach himself the scriptures rather than learn them from a well-qualified pastor is asking for trouble. Here's what God says about learning his plan in Psalm 32, verse 8. "I will instruct you and teach you in the way you should go. I will guide you with my eye on you. Do not be like the horse or like the mule, stubborn-headed mule, which has no understanding, which must be harnessed with bits and bridles, else they will not come near you." Through the living Word of God and by the teaching ministry of the Holy Spirit, God will give you direction in your life if you make your spiritual life your priority. Sadly, I've spoken to many, many people who are not willing to make their spiritual life their priority. They want to blame God for their mistakes and blame God for their failures and want to know why God doesn't solve their problems. It's because they don't make their spiritual life their priority. I hope you're not one of those types. If I'm teaching you something you have never heard before, I pray that you will have a desire to learn more. But I'm not a pastor. However, I can point you to a well-qualified pastor who will feed your soul if you're interested. Now let's take a quick look at the Apostle Paul's spiritual priority. And we can see his priorities in the book of Philippians. He said in Philippians chapter 3, verses 7 and 8, "What things were gained to me, these things I counted as loss for Christ. Yet indeed I also count all things as loss, so that I may have the excellency of the knowledge of Christ Jesus my Lord, for whom I have suffered the loss of all things, and count them as rubbish, that I may gain Christ." Rubbish, let me give you that word here. So occupation with Christ was his number one priority, and we know that is problem-solving device number 10 in the flat line of your soul. Paul considered his many accomplishments as rubbish. The Greek word used here is not rubbish. It's the word skubalon, S-K-U-B-A-L-O-N, skubalon. And that is the word for excrement cast out from the body. Worthless, detestable. So he's saying that all of his many accomplishments are worthless. His life before the Lord Jesus Christ was shaped by his education, his culture, and his religious commitment. Paul was born in the city of Tarsus, a major Roman city located in today's modern Turkey. He was a Roman citizen by birth, which gave him legal protection as well as social status, and he had the freedom to travel as well as political privileges as well. Don't forget the Jews were under Roman rule. So his citizenship, Paul,

0: citizenship gave him unusual access and influence, and it was these things that allowed him to pursue and arrest the followers of Christ. Don't forget, he was hunting Christians when the Lord Jesus Christ appeared to him on the road to Damascus. And that divine encounter changed everything for him. In his very own words in Philippians 3:13-14, he tells us what his spiritual priorities are. He says, "Brethren, I do not count myself to have apprehended, but one thing I do, I forget the things which are behind me, and I reach forward to those things which are ahead of me. I press towards the goal for the prize of the upward call of God in Christ Jesus." Did you hear that? "I haven't done it all yet," he's saying, "but I keep pressing on. I keep pressing forward. I want to follow the call of God in Christ Jesus." His priority, number one, was his spiritual life fulfilling the plan of God for him. By placing the desire to know and to follow the Lord Jesus Christ, the Apostle Paul became public enemy number one, not only to the Romans, but also to the Jewish religious leaders. So may I ask you a simple question? If knowing Christ and following Christ, is that your number one priority in your life? You know, in the scriptures, we've been given the mind of Christ. In 1 Corinthians 2:16, the Bible tells us, "Who has known the mind of Christ, that he may instruct him? But we have the mind of Christ." The Bible, the New Testament particularly for the church, this is the thinking of Christ. And our very objective is to become Christ-like individuals, to replicate his lifestyle by establishing spiritual priorities in our very own life. By doing this, we represent the Lord Jesus Christ to our associates. We are to love like he loved. We are to forgive like he forgave. We are to serve like he served. And we are to be faithful as he was faithful to his Father's plan. In John 13:34, listen to this. "A new commandment I give to you, that you love one another as I have loved you, that you also love one another." That's John writing, considering what the Lord Jesus Christ desired. So we have to love like he loved. And that's what John's writing. And that's, we know that as virtue love. Problem-solving devices in the Bible, virtue love. And that's impersonal love for others as well as personal love for God. How can you love others? You love them based on who you are, not who they are. And you love God based on your relationship with him through his Son, your Savior, the Lord Jesus Christ. So remember where I read to you earlier, if you love me, you will obey me, and my mandates are not hard, 1 John 5:3. And we know now we're to love one another because that's what he did. So if we're going to live like Christ lived, we have to love like Christ loved. That's pretty simple, isn't it? And listen to this. If we're going to live like Christ lived, we have to understand this passage. I'm going to read it again. John 13:34, "A new commandment I give to you, that you love one another as I loved you, that you also love one another." And then listen to verse 35. "By this will all people know you are my disciples, if you have love one for another." Now, they didn't always get along. I promise you, there were sometimes personality conflicts among the disciples. But they had to learn to love one another, which means forgive one another when people fail. And that's impersonal love, learning how to use impersonal love. If you don't understand that concept, you need to contact me and let me give you a book that tells you what is impersonal love, how you can love a weird, obnoxious jerk that doesn't deserve to be loved. You can love them the same way God loved you. Remember the Bible says God so loved the world that he gave his only begotten Son. Were you perfect when he loved you? Or were you like the weird, obnoxious jerk? You were a sinner. And he loved you anyhow. But you don't love your neighbor. You don't love the guy around the corner. You don't love the Democrat or the Republican. You hate him. That's not the Christian life. So you have to learn to love as he loved. And then Matthew 6:14 says this, For if you forgive men their trespasses, your heavenly Father will also forgive you. So if we're going to be Christ-like and replicate his lifestyle, we have to learn to forgive like he forgave. For if you forgive men their trespasses, your heavenly Father will also forgive you, Matthew 6:14. And then what else? If we're going to represent Christ, we have to love like he loved, forgive like he forgave, and serve like he served. In John 12:26, the Bible says this, "If anyone serves me, let him follow me, because where I am, there my servant will be also. If anyone serves me, him my Father will honor." And then lastly, the Bible says we are to be faithful as he was faithful to his Father's plan. And in 2 Corinthians 5:7, we walk by faith, not by sight. That's what you and I have to learn to do, to walk by faith. But again, faith is worthless if you don't have it in a good object. So the faith that you must possess to get into the plan of God is faith in the finished work of the Lord Jesus Christ on the cross, where he died for you, where he took your place and my place. Do you believe that? Do you believe there's no other way to get to heaven than through Jesus Christ? Because he said, "I am the way, I am the truth, I am the life, and no man comes to the Father except by means of me." That's faith. Faith in the finished work of Christ on the cross. He did it all. There's nothing more for you to do. You know, nobody goes to hell because they sin. People go to hell because they reject Christ as Savior, because their sins are already paid for. All of your sins were paid for on that cross. God didn't leave one of them out or you'd be in trouble. So the issue is not that you don't sin anymore. The issue is, do you put your faith in the finished work of Christ on the cross? Do you walk by faith in the Christian life? Do you know the Word of God? Do you have those spiritual priorities in your life? Do you live by what the Scriptures tell you to live by? That's what this show's about. And I showed you where Paul said, that's my priorities, is to be occupied with Christ. A 30-minute show like this is really not long enough to cover everything, but it's an appetizer. You go out to eat and you order an appetizer that gets you started on the meal. It gets you started if you're hungry. I wonder, when I play this radio show at the 270-plus stations across America, how many people really are hungry to learn more? That's why we broadcast this show. We're not trying to get you to join anything. We're trying to identify people that are hungry for truth. People that have been involved in church all their life, but they're not feeling fulfilled. They're not growing in the grace and the knowledge of their Lord and Savior, Jesus Christ. You're not going to grow by singing a song. You grow by listening to the instruction taught from the Bible, learning the Word of God, and applying the Word of God into your life. And you may be in the greatest song service in the world, more emotion than you can appreciate in Hollywood. But if you're not learning anything, then your time is worthless. So I pray that you have a hunger for the Word of God. And I pray that our radio show will ignite that hunger like a candle. That hunger will burn in your soul to where you'll contact us and you'll say, "Look, I want to learn all I can learn. I want to understand God's plan for my life. I want to set spiritual priorities that won't fail me." 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I pray this message has been a challenge to you, and I pray that you will get in touch with us if you want to learn more. We have some great books that we'll send you free of charge. 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All its information is yours and it's free of charge. 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
1: Normally, when we hear a story about somebody having an issue with a plate number, it's because they ordered a vanity plate from the state, and the state looked at it and said, we're not going to give you this as a plate number, you know, because of either what it implies or what it says, or at least what the state believes it says or implies. That's not the case with this poor woman named Nancy. She's in her 70s. She's a retiree living in Florida. And she recently got a plate from the state of Florida. Did not ask for this plate number. They just updated the plate number and said, here's your new plate. Go ahead. Put it on your car. The plate is SQZ-A55. Except the fives look like S's. SQZ-A55. Squeeze ass. That is the plate number that she got. Needless to say, when she was asked about this by a local news station, she was not impressed with the idea.
2: I don't think a woman that lives in a senior community that's going to be 77 years old next month will be driving around with what this plate has to say. And this is what I received from the DMV for my new license plate. That's good for 10 years.
1: Good. Now, the second part of that, she's actually walking around her community having conversations with people about the plate. And she goes up to this older gentleman who's just sitting there enjoying his coffee, shows him the plate, and he looks at it and he's like, oh, yeah, that's kind of cool, actually. yeah, I don't think I would ever have something like this on my vehicle. However, given what the villages are known for, and if you don't know what I'm talking about, Google it. But given what the villages are known for, this is kind of appropriate in a way.
0: It's the best of the morning buzz. 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
1: B98.5. B98.5, it's the Morning Buzz. It's Cooper joined by my daughter, Denise. So these days, our phones are a major part of our lives. In fact, some people would even say their phones are their lives, which is why it was kind of shocking when we found out earlier this year that the state of Maine was forcing a bell-to-bell ban on cell phones. There was no way for a school to say, you know what, we think our students are old enough and responsible enough to use their phones responsibly. Nope, there was no wiggle room with regard to that. It was a ban, a complete ban on phones in schools. Now, we're about 2 weeks into the school year, and Denise, I wanted to get your thoughts on this ban so far. How you feeling about it?
2: Oof. It is not my favorite thing in the world.
1: Okay.
2: And I know almost every single kid will say that, but I have a genuine reason for it. It's not because I want to play games. I find my phone helpful. Like, I wouldn't use it during class because, you know, I'm a good student. Like, I pay attention.
1: So you're not using it as a calculator? You're not looking up the answers on your phone to cheat or anything like that?
2: No, and guess what? The funny thing is, we still have Chromebooks. So if they didn't want us to cheat, they wouldn't have given us Chromebooks.
1: Okay, fair enough.
2: So, but, I don't know. I enjoyed having my phone on me so I could easily check my phone during lunch to see if my dad had texted me.
1: Okay.
2: Like, oh, you're Denise, you're getting picked up early for some reason. I deserve to know about that without having to be called down to the office. It's just, I don't know. This phone, and the funny thing is,
1: and you're a responsible.
2: I am a responsible student. So responsible.
1: You're one of the responsible kids. I made sure of that. Raising you upright.
2: But kids will always find a way to get around your rules. No matter how many rules you put down, there will always be a loophole around. So, like, you don't want kids playing on their phones. They're going to hide them behind their laptops during study hall anyways.
1: Yeah.
2: So what's the point?
1: So there's no, so basically the ban at Coney, at least, is just put them away, shut them off, put them away. There's no like weird, you know, RF blocking bags like they have in some schools or anything like that. You're not locking them away.
2: It's like, oh, if it's out of sight, it's out of mind. So like you put it in your bag and you zip it up, you put it in your locker, you keep it at home.
1: Okay.
2: Like as long as you're not able to see it, it doesn't matter.
1: So you're not a fan of it, obviously.
2: No.
1: I can tell. I mean, I'm old enough to have grown up in a time before we all had phones with us all the time. In fact, I didn't get my first cell phone because I was poor. I didn't get my first cell phone until I was like 21 or 22 years old. So,
2: I mean, I only got my phone for like safety issues because like I was going into middle school and I needed to like have contact to people that I needed to have contact with. So, like, I didn't even get my phone because I needed games. I just got it for safety reasons.
1: Well, my hope is that, and I love being able to communicate with you regularly throughout the day, you and your sister.
2: Yeah.
1: So my hope is that they'll reevaluate this rule.
2: Hopefully.
1: And kind of change it. That's my hope, at least. We'll see if that all works out. What are your thoughts on this ban? How are your kids dealing with it so far? Love to hear from you. You can send a message using the B98.5 app.
0: It's the best of the Morning Buzz. 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
1: All right, this morning we're talking about the unwritten rules of Maine. 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I don't know if that's true. I tolerate Moxie because, you know, it's Moxie and it's a Maine thing. I don't love Moxie. I don't think I, and please don't hate on me about this, I don't think I'll ever love Moxie. 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
1: So we're joined by Angelica, one of our amazing salespeople here at the station. And I got to ask your opinion on this. I did not realize this even had a name until just a couple of days ago. Bird hands.
2: I actually didn't realize it had a name either. Okay. But yeah, it's when, you know, I mean, I understand. Okay, so it's basically when the YouTube or TikTok influencers, they do this motion. You can't see me because we're on the radio.
1: Basically, you take your five fingers or your four fingers and your thumb, and you like snap them together so that they're kind of like a beak. Mm-hmm. And as I understand it, and this is from the video, the video that I watched that explained what it was is basically, it's a ladies thing. Guys typically don't do it, but it's to punctuate, or like you said, enunciate what you're talking about.
2: Yeah, exactly. I can relate with that. I'm very French and I definitely talk with my hands.
1: Now, do you ever bird hand?
2: It's more of like kind of just whimsical hands. I don't really go in for the full beak, but myself.
1: Whimsical hands. You just wave them around.
2: I just wave them around.
1: You're like a human size wacky waving arm.
2: I am.
1: Inflatable.
2: I really am.
1: And the reason this came up is, like I said, I saw a video and basically people were ripping on bird hands and giving their thoughts on why it's sometimes considered rude, I guess.
2: I don't think it's, I mean, I'm French, so I don't think it's rude.
1: Yeah, I don't have an opinion on it, but, you know, I honestly had seen it dozens of times and didn't realize what I was seeing until the video that explained what it was. And I'm like, oh yeah, every time I watch a video where a woman's trying to explain something to me, they're doing bird hands. Yeah. Mm-hmm. So if you see a video online or you see your, maybe guys, you see your significant other doing that in a conversation. They're trying to punctuate things. They're trying to enunciate.
2: Call them out. See what happens.
1: Yeah. I mean, that might not be the best idea. Don't listen to Angelica.
0: It's the best of the morning buzz. We're just a few minutes away from more new country on B98.5.
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0: touchdown so far this season. Additionally, dealing with major injuries in the secondary. No Christian Gonzalez today. Now they have to deal with Bills quarterback Josh Allen, who's leading the league's highest scoring offense. They're averaging just under 34 points per game so far this season. So if there is a path for the Patriots to pull off an upset today, pretty simple. No turnovers, run the football, make Josh Allen work for everything, and somehow keep this thing closer to the fourth quarter, but probably easier said than done considering how the Patriots have looked so far offensively this season. But they did beat the Bills in Buffalo last year, so not impossible. But based on what we've seen through 3 weeks, this does kind of feel like a game where the Patriots have to prove they belong in the conversation before anyone starts talking about fixing the season.
1: Yeah, I would agree with that. And I think it's, again, Drake May reestablishing himself and proving that he belongs in the conversation in terms of the upper echelon quarterbacks in the NFL. That was really the most encouraging element of last year when you looked at competing with a team like the Buffalo Bills. It's, okay, we can fight fire with fire. We have a quarterback that can match up with Josh Allen. Now it looks completely the opposite. These two guys couldn't be any farther apart at this point in terms of, you know, Josh Allen and the 3-0 Buffalo Bills leading the NFL in points per game, and then Drake May and the Patriots scuffling with 29 offensive points scored on 30 drives, which is the worst efficiency the NFL has seen since your friend Zach Wilson and the 2021 New York Jets.
0: That is not a name you want to be compared
1: to. No, that's not a name that you want. You never want to be compared to the Jets or Zach Wilson. So I think that closing that gap today is huge to give them a chance in this game and also moving forward. And I know the Patriots aren't thinking about moving forward. They're just thinking about today. And that's what football teams and football coaches do. But there's nothing more urgent right now than getting Drake May right track, both for this season and the future of the Mike Vrabel era in New England.
0: We all know that, and look, I'm as hard on quarterbacks as maybe any other, probably too much. But we all do know that, you know, quarterback success in the NFL is not linear, especially for a young guy. But to see a drop-off like this from a guy who is literally in the MVP conversation and probably should have won it, had less weaponry last year than Matt Stafford did, to this, to how he looked, especially last week against Jacksonville, it's, I don't remember anything like it, Chris. I mean, again, we've seen before, you know, Baker Mayfield year one, Buffalo year two, year one and with the Browns, rather, excellent season, then drop-off year two. You know, it happens. But this is, so what's going on? There's been talk of the shoulder. He pops up on the injury report this week. There's an update today from Mike Garofalo of NFL Network on what is going on with Patriots quarterback Drake May.
2: Drake May, the Patriots quarterback. What's wrong with Drake May? Everybody wants to know that. Six interceptions already this season, had eight all of last year. He's listed on the injury report with a shoulder injury, but I'm told this is not a physical thing for him. This is more about the execution on Sunday. And I say on Sunday because it sounds like everything's been good during the week and the process has been good. There's just been some plays that he's tried to force. That was blood on the football right there. That's why that one slipped out of his hand. But they're just trying to tell him to relax and see things the way he's seeing during the week and execute on Sunday.
0: So what do you make of that, Chris? Because I will say, aha, the shoulder's fine. And it's so, or at least it's maybe just a little dinged, and what's going on is really in between his ears.

0: It's not the arm. It's not the shoulder. It's his head. Do you go with that with Mike?
1: Well, normally those sort of reports come from team sources, which Mike didn't say. But I don't think Mike's talking to Drake May today or last night. And that's what he's getting. That sounds like it's coming from the team. So that's their view of it, which is that this isn't really a physical thing. And look, I tend to agree with them. I'm just telling you that's their view of it. At the end of the day, it doesn't really matter what they think. It matters what he thinks. Does he believe that he's dinged up and that he can't make plays he could make before? Because what can happen is if there's a physical ailment, no matter how minor it might be, it could affect the quarterback mentally, especially when you're looking at a quarterback who, you know, this year, and I saw this from Mike Reese today in his Sunday notes, and it just looks like this when you watch them play, but it's nice to be able to put some numbers to it, right, to put some empirical data to it. Mays faced pressure on 41.4% of his dropbacks this season. That's up from 33.9% in 2025. And he looks like a quarterback who feels every bit of that increase. There are times I've given you these numbers before. We talked about them a little bit on the show yesterday. But what he's doing this year with a clean pocket. So that means like he should be fine. The pocket is clean. You have time. You should feel like you have time. Except for he doesn't feel like he has time. And so last year, he's second best in the league passer rating with a clean pocket, 118.7. This season, clean pocket passer rating. Again, this means the guys up front are holding up, that you have time to go through your progressions, that you should feel comfortable. It's fallen to 66.4. That's the lowest among qualified quarterbacks. So I think overall, he's sped up. What they're saying is right. You know, mentally, he's not trusting what he's seeing. He doesn't trust what's in front of him. He doesn't trust these guys to get open. But I wonder how much of that being sped up is because he's like, well, I don't know. I'm not sure I can rocket this throw in there at the last second if this guy's not creating any separation.
0: So how do you alleviate that? If you're Josh McDaniels, the offensive coordinator, I mean, I think you've referred before to how they're kind of handling him right now as Mike Vrabel, bad cop, Josh McDaniels, good cop. You're the good cop.
1: Yeah.
0: You're the mom in this situation, not the angry dad. just stop turning the ball over. Damn you, son.
1: I told you. Yeah. I told you not to do that. Yeah, that's the angry dad. I told you not to do that, and you still did it.
0: So what could be the game plan today to get him more comfortable? Have his timing, his clock be reset? Is it run him more? Because they did try to do that.
1: Yeah, they did against Jacksonville, and you wonder if that's where the shoulder got dinged up, because that's what Josh McDaniels said during his press conference on Thursday, that he thought he got dinged up against, and what's the word to use, dinged up against Jacksonville. I think that when you look at it, obviously I'm not an offensive coordinator here, but this is an offense that feeds a lot traditionally on the slot. And they haven't been able to get that sort of production out of the slot that you normally get. Slot targets for Demario Douglas, he has 12. He's caught 6 of them. And he's averaging fewer than 10 yards a reception. And he's not a traditional slot for them. I would maybe see if I could do something with Eli Raridan, if he's going to go in the slot, or moving Romeo Doubs into the slot. Basically, what you need to do to simplify it is try and get him easier reads, quicker reads, cleaner reads, reads where the ball's out of his hand faster.
0: Yeah, the other thing, too, is, you speak of the lack of trust, obviously, with some of these guys up front. But with the pass catchers as well, it does, before last year, again, that MVP caliber season, one of his guys, putting quotes around it, was clearly Hunter Henry. And Hunter Henry, he's not getting the separation he did last year. It almost looks like he's lost a step. So not having Hunter Henry, that's a problem. But can maybe, find ways to scheme him open a little bit to get Drake May, Hunter Henry.
1: Yeah, I think teams are paying a lot of attention to him because they know he's Drake May's guy. And I'm not saying they're doubling him. They're just aware of him in certain situations. Like if you go back to Seattle and the horrific interception that was thrown in the end zone by May when they're in field goal range. I mean, go back and watch that play. The tackles, Campbell and Moses, are cutting their guys. They're cutting the defensive ends. Moses doesn't quite do it with DeMarcus Lawrence. But that ball was designed to come out fast and go out fast to Hunter Henry. And he's covered. He's not there. And then the play breaks down from there. And I think there have been some other times and some other plays where they wanted to do that, where they want the ball to come out quickly to Hunter Henry, and he's not open. I think part of that's him. Part of that's teams have wised up that he's a security blanket for Drake May. So you have to find some other options here. We can get more into this as we go on in the show, but I've been thinking about this a lot this week, Jim. A lot of what we're talking about, Are we even having these conversations if A.J. Brown's healthy? And what I'm asking ultimately is, at the end of the day, did they put too many eggs in the A.J. Brown basket?
0: Oh, yeah,
1: to the point
0: I think so.
1: That they really didn't have a plan B if this guy got hurt, which he did in the first game.
0: Yeah, which is funny because so many people that cover the team over the summer were saying, well, that wide receiver room, it's an embarrassment of riches, which I said you added two extra
1: now
0: words.
1: Now it's just an embarrassment.
0: Yeah, and the whole thing felt like a house of cards. Like, I figured A.J. Brown was going to be, yes, the focal point of the offense, but geez. Not this much. Like, it just feels like, yeah, they got nothing since he went down.
1: Yeah, because it slides everybody up a notch. And A.J. Brown is that type of guy that will dictate coverage. Teams will sort of make sure, okay, we don't want to get beat by A.J. Brown. Make somebody else beat us. And it creates better matchups. Now, everybody's had to sort of go up a notch. Like, Matt Collins. I love Matt Collins. Respect Matt Collins. Again, this is like a note I saw that Reese had today. Did you know he's never had 80 yards receiving in back-to-back games in his career? And that's your number one receiver right now. We've talked about Dobbs. Dobbs has never had a 100-yard receiving game in the regular season. He's had him in the postseason. But never. These are the options that we're talking about for Drake May.
0: All right, well, coming up, we will continue this conversation on today's game. Also, name the hardest-working Patriot going into this game against the Buffalo Bills. And we'll do that with known Bills hater, Alex Barth of 98.5 The Sports Hub. That is coming up next here on the Safety Insurance, 98.5 The Sports Hub Patriot.
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22: Clock down every snap. Throw to Myers on a screen. He's hit immediately. A great play again by
23: Carlton
22: Davis.
23: What a veteran.
22: But he reached the screen and blows it up as well as anybody. That's a loss of one.
23: Badass. Two times. He's played hurt. Played through pain.
22: Second time today that Carlton Davis has gone right through a would-be blocker to make the play.
0: And I found it odd in some of those plays, because Carlton Davis did stand out last week in the loss to the Jaguars, that after some of those plays, no one around him. No high fives. Vibes seem a little bit off there. But Carlton Davis is our hardest working player going into today's game, and that's brought to you by the Peterson School. The Peterson School has been a leader in teaching the trades for over 80 years, and they are enrolling for their fall semester in Dartmouth, Woburn, Westwood, Worcester, and Haverhill. 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It is Jim Murray, Chris Gasper here in the Town Fair Tire Studio in Waltham. This afternoon's Week 4 matchup with the Patriots on the road against the Buffalo Bills. And we welcome in known Bills hater, 98.5 of Sports Hub, 98.5ofSportsHub.com's Alex Barth. Good morning, Alex. So Carlton Davis did stand out last week, as did Christian Gonzalez, but yeah. No Gonzalez this week. So Davis, rest of the defense, got their work cut out for them this week. Again, no Gonzalez, no Barmore. What do they do to try to contain and frustrate Josh Allen today?
24: I actually, this might surprise some people. In this game specifically, Christian Barmore might be a bigger loss than Christian Gonzalez for the Patriots. If you go back to the game they won in Buffalo last year, there's so many plays where the athleticism of Barmore and Milton Williams chasing Josh Allen around is huge for the Patriots. And they still have Milton Williams, but now, you know, he can get more attention because there's no Barmore. Meanwhile, the Bills receivers, DJ Moore looks a little bit better than he did in Chicago. But I'm not, you know, like, I think Khalil Shakir is a solid player, but him and Marcus Jones. Yeah, like, that's a fine, like, that's a competitive matchup at least. Yeah. If
1: Khalil
24: not
1: Shakir would
24: Patriots.
1: Be a great slot guy here.
24: He would be.
1: He's a slot guy they don't have that they
24: exactly.
1: need.
24: Exactly. You know, I think Moore and Carlton Davis is a competitive matchup, if not advantage Patriots. Kincaid might be an issue. He's the one guy, but this isn't, I don't, where they're going to miss Gonzalez is in the run game. And that kind of that play, he got hurt. He's been a really good run defender, and Cook's ability to bounce it to the outside. So, you know, how do they frustrate Allen? The first step is getting to the point where he's throwing the ball. I look at this Bills run game and what they've been this year, and really what they've been the last few years. When teams started focusing on solely taking away the explosive plays from Allen, which is what teams do against good quarterbacks, their counter of we need to be good at running the ball so teams can't do this has been excellent. They have one of the best offensive lines in football. James Cook is a stud. The way they get Josh Allen involved, and he's a heck of a runner too. You look at what the Patriots did against the run last week and really all season. If I'm Buffalo, I'm running the ball until the Patriots give me a reason not to. I'm running the ball 40 times, and I think that should be enough. And keep the clock running and keep it out of Drake May's hands. And I know May hasn't been great, but don't even give him a chance to be a factor. And this is, by the way, the book on how you beat the Bills. The Bills need to do what you need to do to beat the Bills. So, you know, when they do throw, I think it's that mush rush, not going so all out to get the sack, but keeping him contained, making sure you take the right angle when he tries to get to the corner and not letting him turn upfield. That and just pressuring him. Like, he turned the ball over a couple times last week, and that's the other big one it always is with Allen. He's going to throw you one or two. Please catch it. Just catch it. Kwame Lassiter, J.C. Jackson in 2021.
1: Yeah, the Kwame Lassiter one this year was brutal.
24: I could actually see this not being a huge Allen game in the sense that, look, last year they struggled to throw on the Patriots. The game here when they came back from down 21, that flipped because they started leaning on the run game. When I say not a huge Allen game, I mean throwing the ball. I could see him running for multiple touchdowns today. I could see James Cook having a huge game. If I'm the Bills, I don't throw the ball till I absolutely have to.
1: Yeah, and he's such a big part of their running game, as you mentioned, Alex. I mean, in terms of Josh Allen, I mean, he's averaging 4 yards a rush.
2: Yeah.
1: He is tied for the NFL lead in rushing touchdowns with 6. He's had 2 rushing touchdowns.

0: every game this year, which is he's tied with Jim Brown, Stephen Davis, and Priest Holmes as the only players to rush for two touchdowns in their first three games of the season. And so much of what they do in the run game seems to come with Cook or Allen before they even get contacted, because this offensive line is so good. Yeah. What is your confidence level, I guess, in the Patriots' defensive front in terms of being able to slow down the run? Because it seemed really like from the jump that they've kind of missed a Kyrus Tonga-like figure there, and they haven't been as stout against the run. And I never want to see anybody get hurt, but to be honest, like against the run, I don't think Barmore's a great loss. He got washed out of two plays in the first quarter against Jacksonville that, frankly, were just non-competitive from him.
1: I think the problem is you're not replacing him with any, like, I don't feel great about any of the guys behind him. And he has the potential. I thought he was good against the run in Pittsburgh and really to start the year. So it's going to be tough. You mentioned that the offensive line, Bills ball carriers over 2.5 yards per carry before contact this year. That's the second highest rate in the NFL. The play that really worries me is them. It's not even as much up the middle. Honestly, it's them attacking the young guys on the edge. James Cook has this unbelievable ability when the first play's not there, when it's not blocked, especially the inside, like that one cook, that one cut, and now suddenly he's on the outside. And, you know, the edge rushers, and this happens to veteran players. You see the run designed up the middle. You see the guard pull or whatever. You have an idea of what hole it's going, and you collapse. And then, boom, now James Cook's out on the hash, and he's going. Like, that kind of play is going to be a real, real problem for them. So, Zach Kaur talked this week about needing to defend the second play. That there's the play that's called in the huddle, and he meant this in a passing sense, and then there's whatever the play becomes once it falls apart and Josh Allen does what he's going to do. James Cook can kind of do the same thing as a running back. Like, his ability to scramble, I don't really know what the term for it is, because there's not a lot of guys that can do it. But his ability to, oh, the hole's not there, well, I'm just going to bump two holes over, and I can get there quick enough that the play's still viable. It's so hard to defend, even for a veteran defense. And with some of the younger guys, it's going to be tough.
2: Chris and I were discussing in that first segment the Patriots wide receiver core and how it almost feels like a house of cards since A.J. Brown went down. Do you agree with that? Are you surprised that it just looked this bad without him?
1: This bad, yeah. I'm a little surprised. Like, it was obviously going to fall off. I thought they would have... So on Romeo Doubs specifically, I think what happened with Romeo Doubs' camp... Remember, he struggled at the beginning and then he was kind of good in the second half. He struggled because they were having him try to do a bunch of, like, slot, chain moving, the Stephon Diggs role kind of things that just clearly weren't a fit for him. And then they bumped him back outside and had him running more vertical and more outside the numbers and things that he was more comfortable doing. He looked better. And I said at the time, like, that's definitely not a bad thing that he's good with that. But is that just what he's going to do when they're going to have a super vertical offense and not replace Diggs? Or was that just to get his confidence up and he's still going to need to do the stuff he struggled with early in camp? And it's kind of been B. I thought when A.J. Brown went out, they would have him take over some more of what A.J. Brown's role had been, because that's what he was thriving on doing in camp. The problem is that means taking Mac Hollins off the field. And right now, Mac Hollins, I think, is the only receiver that Drake May trusts. So Romeo Doubs is a big speed bump right now, I think, in the offense getting where it needs to be. That should be alleviated when A.J. Brown comes back. But if he comes back and they're 2-4, it doesn't do you very good. So they got to figure out how to get him going, because it's, I think, if he was rolling, if Drake May trusted him, the other pieces would fall into place to an extent and they'd be viable. And then when A.J. Brown comes back, you really get rolling. Right now, he's a problem for them.
0: And obviously the biggest issues, I think, for this team are still, you know, offensive and sort of how do you get Drake May untracked when you're looking at, you know, what they have in terms of weapons and what they can do. How much of a factor do you feel like the tight ends can be in this thing? I mean, one of the things I have always appreciated about Josh McDaniels is that he can morph this offense to the personnel. And I know they didn't have Raridan last week, but I ultimately think they really need to be like a two tight end offense with Raridan playing some of the Aaron Hernandez roles of the past.
1: Well, and I think a blocking role too. The biggest thing they can do to get Drake May going, and I know Patriots fans are probably ripping their hair out hearing this, is get the run game going. Until you can get the run game going, it's all eyes on Drake May. And the defenses are just planning for Drake May. And we can just put our four up there and they'll stop the run and we don't need to put any extra resources to it. Raridan looked good as a blocker, especially in that Pittsburgh game. you know, they missed Julian Hill, who they obviously never had. He got hurt before the season started, but I think they planned on having that kind of blocking tight end. If Reardon can give them that and they can live in two tight end, it allows them to be more unpredictable offensively because there's so many things they can do out of that set.
2: I mean to interrupt you, but it felt to me, Alex, like that he was like such a linchpin to, I think, what they wanted to do.
1: Julian Hill?
2: Yeah.
1: Yeah, it's
2: ridiculous, but their offense, I think, went completely sideways and changed because they don't have him. It was clear what they wanted to do when they signed him.
1: It's not just him. I'll add one other point to it, but I remember thinking at the time, because do you remember when they put him on IR, what the corresponding roster move was? It was the A.J. Brown trade.
2: Yeah.
1: And I remember thinking that day, like, this is bigger than people realize, but if I start talking about the tight end who has like 30 career catches when they traded for A.J. Brown, they're going to put me to straitjacket. But I remember the thought like this, let's see if they need another blocking tight end. The other thing is Reggie Gilliam has not been good, and I think he was a huge part of what they were going to do
2: agree,
1: as well.
2: Yeah.
1: He's dealing with something. He also didn't play in the preseason. That's a position that I think more could use those snaps because it's so timing-based and so physically-based. So he's got to get going. They're not going to get Julian Hill back. They could maybe get Reggie Gilliam going. I think it's the combination of those two guys, not just Hill. But, yeah, Hill, we were all celebrating A.J. Brown. We probably should have been looking a little more at the guy that they took off the roster to make that happen. But I think those two guys are going to be a big part of what they wanted to do. They wanted to be more multiple. They wanted to be able to pass out of heavy sets. The whole thing in the NFL now. We went through that era where everybody was spreading it out and forcing the defenses to be small because we're going to put four receivers on the field and we're just going to throw it on your safeties and throw it on your linebackers. Well, now defenses have countered to that and they're playing bigger. They're playing smaller. So now it's, okay, we're going to put big personnel on the field, but we're not going to let you match with your big personnel because we're going to put, and the Bills are really good at this, we're going to put big personnel on the field and still be a threat to throw. And we're going to put you in conflict like that. That is what the best offenses in the NFL right now are doing. Reggie Gilliam and Julian Hill, in theory, would have allowed them to do that. And now they have to find other ways to do it. Gilliam getting going would be one. Certainly Eli Raerden getting going would be a big part of that. I wonder today, just to get the run game going, if we even see some Tanner Arkin. But that I think, was going to be a huge part of what they were going to do. And one guy's out for the season and another guy just isn't playing well.
2: All right, finally, can you live with a moral victory, Alex Barth? Like, nobody is really giving them a chance today.
0: Yeah. You asked this question, now you have to answer it.
1: It's true.
0: I heard you ask this one to Callahan.
2: They're a 7-point underdog, but if the Patriots can be competitive, and more importantly, that Drake May looks like the Drake May of last year, can you live with that?
1: I liked Callahan's answer where I can live with the Drake May moral victory, like, okay, he's back. The problem is, and they have two games coming up that we think are winnable, the Raiders and the Jets. Now, credit to the Raiders, they're 3-0. Not going to totally turn my nose up at that. They play the Chiefs today. That'll be a good measuring stick. You know, you get to the mental element of these games are winnable, but where's the focus of the team? There's only been six teams in the last 6 years that got to the playoffs starting 1-3. And one of them was the Carolina Panthers, who backed in at 8-9 as a division champion.
2: Someone had to win that.
1: You know me. I'm low on the Bills. I don't think you're winning this division at 8-9, though.
2: Oh, yeah.
1: So, you know, do guys start to check out? Do guys start to let go of the rope? That's where I worry. Like, it has to be a really strong moral victory. It almost has to be like we had this one and the refs screwed us kind of thing. It has to be like a rally. Like, if they lose a close game, it could become even more demoralizing. It has to really be a rallying kind of game for me to take a moral victory. Drake May playing better just for the long term would feel good, but the 1-3 is tough, and they're probably going to be there. I picked the Bills 30-20. 1-3 is really tough.
2: Yeah, I don't know how they walk out of that place with a win today, especially with how bad the Bills played last week. This feels like a get right game for them after five turnovers.
1: Here's how they walk out: Bills penalties, Bills turnovers. They figure out how to run the ball, and they obviously don't turn it over themselves.
2: 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Alex, always a pleasure. Enjoy the games today.
1: Thanks for having me, guys.
2: All right, coming up, Chalk Talk. Chris Gasper and I will continue to preview today's game, discuss what the Patriots need to do to pull off this upset against the Bills this afternoon in Buffalo. That's coming up next here on the Safety Insurance, 98.5 Sports Hub Patriots Radio Network.
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17: Do you feel like you guys as an offense might benefit from shrinking down some of the things you do just to try to simplify things for everybody?
18: I think it's... It's really about us making the plays go. You know, I don't feel like we're, you know, going out there and getting outmatched and not moving the football. You know, there's plays out there to be made. There's throws for me to make. And there's, in the run game, there's extra, you know, little straight and blocking and holes for the backs to hit that you've seen and we've seen that. I feel like we've had the right plan going into it. And I think, I don't think shrinking it or, making it so much, changing the whole thing is going to, really – benefit us. We've got a good core of what we like to do, and that we've established in training camp, and just finding the times and finding the ways and making them go. We just talked about making them go, and it starts with me making them go and making good decisions.
2: Patriots quarterback Drake May saying this week he doesn't need to see big changes in the offense to have the offense start clicking, which it has not these first 3 weeks. And that is, it's time for a Chalk Talk, brought to you by Bud Light. A win isn't a win without the clean, crisp taste of Bud Light. 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Welcome back to Patriots Preview, driven by the rugged Honda Ridgeline. It is Jim Murray and Chris Gasper here with you this morning as we're getting you ready for this Week 4 matchup for the 1-2 Patriots on the road against the 3-0 Buffalo Bills. So do you agree or disagree with what Drake May was saying there, Chris, that there really doesn't need to be some sort of offensive overhaul to have this thing start clicking?
0: I would say I disagree. I mean, overhaul is a strong word. I do think there need to be some tweaks to what they're doing offensively in terms of making it more streamlined for him. I go back to what Vrabel was talking about in terms of after the second play from scrimmage last week against Jacksonville, they had to burn a timeout because there's 5 seconds left on the play clock and Drake May is trying to change the play at the line of scrimmage. Like, I do think we're a little bit back to plate gate where it's like, okay.
2: Too much, yeah.
0: Yeah, you're asking him to do too much in terms of the mental gymnastics. Like, he's not Tom Brady. He's never going to be Tom Brady with that stuff. And that is a big part of this offense. But I like that cut because, to me, what it indicates is that he feels like they're not that far away. He feels like they're close. And I think there is something to that in terms of if guys can hold their blocks a little bit longer, if his decision-making is better, if some of these receivers can run crisper routes, the easy thing to do is say, oh, get a new offensive coordinator or, like, you know, try a completely new offense. Some of it is on the players here to be able to, and it starts, like you said, with him, to be able to go out and execute. And the biggest question for me, Jim, when I look at this, and it's one I wanted to get in this week, but I wasn't able to get into anybody down there, is when they evaluate him, and they go through the film and they look at the progressions. For example, the interception he threw to Kyle Williams. He shouldn't have thrown that ball. But is he making the right decision based on what the coverage is? And in terms of, well, it's one-on-one on the backside. That should be open. Our guy should win. He shouldn't run the sloppy third-grade route that he ran. He should kind of try and come back for the ball, which he didn't. Because then I think that tells you how fixable it is, and also maybe sort of how broken Drake May is. Because I look at that play and I think, yeah, he's going with the ball to the right place. It's just that it's late, the route is terrible, and the guy's not fighting for the ball.
2: Yeah, that's what I look at and say, right play, wrong guy. I mean,
0: yes, exactly.
2: May definitely threw it with an air of, oh, the hell with this, but you know, Kyle Williams is a horrific route runner, so you expect him to be able to make a play on a back shoulder throw? That, I mean, guy, like, it's just not going to happen.
0: Yeah, he's just an inconsistent route runner, and he didn't run a good route there, and he didn't fight back for the ball. Because I think that helps tell you how much of this is on May. We can obviously look at the numbers, and he's the quarterback. Look, I always say this, quarterbacks are like presidents in the economy. When times are good, they get too much of the credit. They get an undue share of the credit. When times are bad, they probably get an undue share of the blame. That just sort of comes with the position. I'm not telling you he's playing well because he's not. But I also think that there are some outside factors here that are contributing to it, contributing to his indecisiveness, which we've all seen, and which I thought Adam Archuleta pointed out. He said on the broadcast last week, when Drake May was at his best last year, he was aggressive and decisive. He's been neither this year.
2: Yeah. Yeah, and look, you know, the other thing, too, is if he doesn't want all of the blame, which, again, I'm with you. Like, you know, some of the offensive play calling I don't love. I certainly don't love some of the guys he's throwing to, like Kyle Williams. But if he doesn't want all the blame right now, how about this? Can we make a deal, Drake May? Just throw the ball away.
0: Fair.
2: Embrace the throwaway. If it's covered, throw it away. Like, that interception, like it was in Seattle in week one, that last one in the fourth quarter, but that one last week to Travis Hunter, you can't make that play.
0: You can't, but again, and I'm not making excuses for him, but as Nate Tice of Yahoo pointed out, who's he trying to throw the ball to there? Who are they trying to throw to on the goal line?
2: You can't even see.
0: Yeah, and so as he, and Nate Tice of Yahoo said this when you're sort of talking about that play, he said that particular play is a perfect snapshot of everything going wrong with the Patriots. Lackluster personnel with a predictable play topped off by May compounding the issues by trying to do too much. I agree with that. You look at their red zone. Let me give you some stats on their red zone, the Patriots this year. They scored a touchdown on 1 of 6 red zone trips this season. That's the lowest rate in the NFL. They've called a pass on 86.7% of their red zone plays. If you're a good offensive football team, I'm sorry, you get in the red zone, you can run it in. They can't run it in. So now you're trying to throw passes. Well, who are you trying to throw to? You're trying to throw to guys with the catch radius of a T-Rex, like Efton Chisholm III and Demario Douglas. So this is kind of part of the problem. If you ask me right now, what does this offense do well? I can't tell you.
2: No, I can't.
0: I don't know what they do well. I don't. And I'll give you another stat here, because NextGen's great with a lot of these stats, that they help you. They give you something empirical to what you're seeing with your eyes. So the Patriots have averaged 6.3 yards per carry on design runs against a light box. So that's the defensive front being six defenders or fewer. Basically, a defense that's designed to defend the pass. They've run well against that. Think about the end of the Seattle game, that last drive, how well they ran.
2: Right.
0: Because the Seahawks were like, they're going to throw against seven or more defenders, which is sort of a normal box. If a team's playing in a two-high shell, whether it's going to be cover two, cover six, whatever, two-high safety shell, what you're going to get is a seven-man box. So against boxes that are seven defenders or more, they're averaging 2.3 yards a rush. That's awful. You have to be able to run the ball against that, and they can't. They can't do that. And so part of that now puts more pressure on Drake May's shoulders of, well, we can't run when we get in the red zone. We can't run against a seven-man box. We can't run against a two-man shell. So now you figure it out.
2: Coming up, Paul Perillo, Patriots.com. He's going to join us for his weekly pregame hit to give us his thoughts on today's game. We'll also name the Bills player that the Patriots defense needs to contain today. That's all coming up next here in the Safety Insurance 98.5 Sports of Patriots.
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1: Hey, it's Cooper Fox for the Morning Buzz. Just want to take a minute to say thank you for making this year's Camp Out Hunger Food Drive such an amazing success. The generosity of our community is absolutely awe-inspiring. Thanks to you, thousands of Central Mainers, including hundreds of children, will have the food they need for the coming months. Of course, we have to say thanks to the entire team at Sam's Club in Augusta for once again hosting the event. Thanks to Allen's Transfer for allowing us to use their trucks to fill with food. Thanks to SR1 for the use of their campers for the week. And thanks to Sunbelt Rental for the use of their diesel generator. And of course, thanks to you for all your donations. We'll be joined by the Capital Region Salvation Army's Captain Keith Davis on Tuesday morning to go over the complete totals for this year's Camp Out Hunger. The 7th annual Camp Out Hunger was presented by KSWFCU and powered by Central Maine Power.
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16: Over the left side, and Allen is in untouched for a 2-yard touchdown run. And Allen, with his two rushing touchdowns, becomes the first quarterback in the Super Bowl era with two or more rushing touchdowns in three consecutive games. He is now the fourth player to run for multiple full touchdowns in each of his team's first three games, joining Jim Brown, Stephen Davis, and Priest Holmes. And he's also the fourth player ever with six or more rushing touchdowns in each of his first nine seasons.
2: That is a list with integrity right there for Josh Allen. And needless to say, he is the player to contain today for the Patriots defense. 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It is Jim Murray, Chris Gasper here with you in the Town Fair Tire Studio in Waltham, ahead of this afternoon's Week 4 matchup for the Patriots on the road against the Buffalo Bills. We welcome in Paul Perillo of Patriots.com to discuss the player to contain today. Josh Allen, how in the heck are they going to try to stop him today, especially with this defense all banged up, Paul?
4: Well, Alex Barth will tell you, just have your defensive backs make sure they catch all of the interceptions that he'll throw you that they drop. So, yeah, he's obviously a handful, and unfortunately for the Patriots, he's coming off a seriously bad game for him last week, where he did turn the ball over. He had one of those Josh Allen games where he's a little loose with the football and threw a couple of picks and fumbled. So my guess is you'll get a little bit more of a focused version of the Bills offense today, not the one that turned the ball over five times. But yeah, I mean, I think all the cliches are still in place. Try to keep him in the pocket. If he is able to roll out, try to force him to roll to the left. And then, you know, in Alex's defense, I like to tease Alex a lot. But, yeah, when he gives you an opportunity or two, you got to make sure you capitalize on it.
0: Was your faith in this defense shaken significantly or in any real way by what happened against Jacksonville, the 5-for-5 in the red zone, and how they were able to move the ball, run the ball last week?
4: Yeah, I mean, if we're going to be real honest, I was sort of in a wait-and-see mode with the Patriots defense to start with. It was a backup quarterback, not just a backup quarterback, but one that is thrust into the game after the first series of the game. So that's always a difficult situation. And then the Steelers, to me, offensively are kind of a mess. And I know they had a good game against Cincinnati, but that's not a great offense. And Mike Vrabel said as much when he talked about it the day after that game, taking it all with a grain of salt. So I was sort of in a wait-and-see mode, and I didn't love much of what I saw against Jacksonville. They are missing some key guys. They're going to be missing some more key guys today. So it's not just about the defense and me not having any faith in it. It's also about the lack of depth that Mike Vrabel warned us all about back in the summer starting to come to fruition. You know, missing Gonzalez and Barmore today, those are two pretty big blows.
2: As you well know, Paul, any of the reports you get from NFL Network, the likes of Mike Garofalo this morning, they're usually coming from team sources. So he says that Drake May's shoulder, pretty much fine. What's going on is in between his ears. So what's your take on what's going on with Drake May? Is it more just that he's rest a bit and not comfortable with how the offense is clicking right now? Because, look, we know that Josh McDaniels' offense can be difficult to learn, and it can be complex. Is that what the issue has been here the first 3 weeks?
4: Yeah, I mean, I don't think that anything that's been going on the first 3 weeks has been physical with Drake May in terms of his shoulder. I mean, that's just my opinion from afar. The whole injury report thing, I think, is kind of face value what Mike Vrabel talked about. You know, I think once you start talking about the possibility of injury or is he or isn't he injured, I think probably the best course of action is to get something on paper on the injury report to make sure you don't get yourself in any kind of trouble. So whether you want to call

0: that an appeasement from Mike Vrabel to Drake May, or just sort of trying to make sure you stay ahead of it? I am not overly concerned about the physical status of Drake May's shoulder, but I am very concerned about pretty much everything else.
1: Where are you? What's your temperature right now, Paul, on the Patriots' run game? Because I think the Bills have traditionally been a team you feel like just, I know it's different with Jim Leonard now as the defensive coordinator versus Sean McDermott, but it felt like in the past, you know, in the, based on their personnel, they're sort of set up to defend the pass and you should be able to run on them. Do you feel like the Patriots, is that something they can find their groove on? I know McDaniels talked this week about the running game is one of the things that maybe suffers with sort of the new training camp, new preseason with no contact, no hitting, and apparently no playing either in the preseason games.
0: Yeah, it's funny. I have heard that a lot, and I'm sure that the lack of physicality in the summer plays a part, but there are some teams that are running the ball exceptionally well, and they have the same restrictions in the summer as the Patriots do, you know, Buffalo being one of them. They've started the season. Their starters didn't play a tremendous amount in the preseason either. But I do think that some of the things that, you know, I think a lot of fans, we get a lot of, you know what, we have more highbrow fans on Patriots.com, guys. And, you know, they're breaking it down a little bit more in depth and
1: they're
0: detail.
1: They're in the PFF data?
0: Yeah. You know, no, but in all seriousness, like the, maybe, you know, trying to help the running game out a little bit with some misdirection, some motion, you know, some different various formations. I did like the little wrinkle at Josh McDaniels. I thought got a little run dependent on early downs to start the season in Seattle. And then I thought he kind of reversed that trend again. I'd like to see a little bit more of a mix of that, you know, sort of staying out of, sort of, you know, staying more open-minded and more balanced that way. But, yeah, I mean, the flat-out answer to this, Chris, is they need to run the football better. And Buffalo is a team that's traditionally been leaky against the run. If they're going to stand any chance of staying in this game today, they have to take some of the load off of Drake May and allow him to throw when he wants to instead of, you know, dropping back 45 times in a game that he has to throw.
1: This is not a question. It's just sort of a comment along the lines of this discussion. I'll be honest with you, Paul. I just don't buy them personnel-wise, and I know Vrabel wants them to be this smash-mouth football team. I don't ever think this will be a strength of the 2026 Patriots. I just, lining up and running when the other team thinks you're going to run and ramming it down the other team's throat, I just don't think they have the personnel to do it.
0: That's a fair point, and I wouldn't argue with you about that at all. And, you know, just looking at the structure of the offensive line, it's, you know, you got Will Campbell and Jared Wilson, you know, to me, Caleb Lomu, when he's in there, they're more like sort of athletic guys that can move, pass protectors. Then you got Morgan Moses, Mike Owenu when he was healthy. I would say Vera Tucker is probably a little bit of a combination, but they're more, you know, bigger, more physical road grading types. And it's kind of like almost like the offensive line is a little bit mismatched in that regard. But I agree with you, if lining up and running it when you have to run it, you know, is always going to be a challenge for any team, but I haven't seen the Patriots do that consistently well in a while.
2: All right, Paul, in closing, how's this thing play out today?
0: Well, I just don't see how you can put up enough points in a game like this. Like I mentioned, I don't expect Buffalo to play a sloppy football game the way they did last week. If that happens, the Patriots can stay in the game and have every opportunity to pull off an upset here. But I think it's going to take 30-plus points, and I just don't see the Patriots competing in that kind of a shootout.
2: All right, Paulie. All right.
1: Go back into, you know, talk to Mike Garofolo some more. Keep feeding him the team party line there, Paul.
0: All right, hold on. Mike, hold on. I'm just wrapping this up. Hold on. Right back.
2: Thanks, Paul. Talk to you next week.
0: All right, boys.
1: Thanks, Paulie.
2: Paul. I'm coming up, two-time Super Bowl champion, former Patriots center David Andrews. He's going to join us to discuss today's game. But first, Jim Lusk is going to give you the latest with the headlines. That's all coming up next here in the Safety Insurance 98.5 Sports of Patriots Radio Network.
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20: Banged up Patriots in Buffalo to take on the Bills today. Christian Gonzalez, Christian Barmore both out with shoulder injuries. Six more players questionable. Morgan Moses, Eli Burden, Draymond Jones, Craig Woodson, and Christian Ellis. Team elevated safety Mike Brown and corner Kendall Vildor from the practice squad for today's game. For Buffalo, corner Christian Benford didn't practice all week. He's listed as questionable as well. Pats and Bills, Bob Soucy and Scott Zolak have the call across the Patriots radio network. Kickoff just after 1. Around the league, the first Sunday morning game for Washington, Marcus Mariota left the game with a knee.

0: Welcome back to the Patriots Preview, driven by the Rugged Honda Ridgeline. It is Jim Murray, Chris Gasper here with you this morning from the Town Fair Tire Studio in Waltham. Ahead of this afternoon's Week 4 matchup of the Patriots on the road against the 3-0 Buffalo Bills. 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Good morning, David.
1: Gentlemen, how are we?
0: Good. I'd be a lot better if the team was playing better right now. I'm sure you feel the same way. The offense has been very wonky, to put it mildly. But let me start with the offensive line. Some questions there. Morgan Moses wasn't practicing much this week. He was back Friday. If he's limited or can't go, how difficult is it to ask a rookie like Caleb Lomu to maybe step in against this Bills defense?
1: I mean, yeah, it's difficult. But, like, look, that's part of it. You were brought here to play football, big dog. Like, it's time to go. You know, I mean, obviously a big challenge this week with Rosu and Chubb on the other side. And, you know, I think Greg's leading the NFL with 6 sacks right now. So they've done a great job of generating pressure. And it's a new defense, obviously, than what you're typically used to seeing with the, McDermott-style scheme. Really wasn't too exotic. You know, this defense is a little bit more spin the wheel. They're trying to make a big play rather than McDermott was kind of like, all right, the offense has got to, you got to string together drives against the old style Buffalo defense. And eventually he was accounting for you to make a mistake. This new defensive coordinator, it's a little bit more of an aggressive defense. That doesn't necessarily mean from a blitz percentage standpoint, but they're playing more aggressive. It's a different style of scheme and a different style of play style.
2: David, sticking with the offensive line stuff, I wanted to ask about a fellow Georgia center here, Jared Wilson. Now the expectation is Ben Brown is going to start today at right guard. So that will be the fourth different right guard he's played with this year. In terms of the chemistry and continuity on the interior of the offensive line, you know, what kind of role does that play for the center?
1: Yeah, it's definitely difficult, man. I mean, that was kind of what it felt like the end of my career was this spinning wheel of guys beside you. Now, granted, you know, I think Ben's a veteran style player. Like, he's been there a little bit, played a little bit last year. So they should have some good rapport together. I think for me, you kind of looked at it last week, with Van Roten and the other in there who
2: Walker
1: struggled.
2: Rouse,
1: yeah, that's what I thought, struggled late in the game. And, you know, it's like, well, why isn't Ben Brown playing? Well, it becomes a numbers thing, right? Because Ben's kind of your Swiss Army knife inside. He's done it all, obviously, for the team. But if you start Ben Brown right away and lose him, you know, you're kind of up the creek without a paddle here at backup center with Wilson. So, you know, I'm not even sure who they have dedicated to play center behind Wilson other than Ben Brown. So, I thought Ben did a really good job the last 2 years when he's been called upon. And, you know, I expect him to do that today, you know, the best of his ability. I really like a lot of the things he did. And obviously the team did to some extent last year to give him the contract extension.
0: New building, but you've obviously played in Buffalo in these games, you know, these big divisional games. How does playing in a place like that change the communication and cadence for an offensive line?
1: Yeah, you know, you're definitely going to be on the silent cadence, which, you know, they had a lot of good practice, obviously, in Seattle and Jacksonville last weekend doing that. So, you know, I've never played in Seattle with fans. That was the COVID year we played out there. But, you know, obviously that place has a reputation of being one of the loudest. And I guess it being week one, the banner drop, all that, I'm sure that place was rocking. So I'm not too concerned with them dealing with the crowd noise today. They've had enough practice at it. I think it would be more concerning if you had like 2 games at home and you're, you know, going to Buffalo right out of the gates. Like, that might be a little different, but they've had some practice at it. To me, it's obviously something you're going to have to deal with, but it's not something where I'm sitting there saying, oh man, this is a concern, at this point in the year.
2: When you played with the Patriots, particularly during the Brady era, one of the things you guys were so great at offensively was situational football, red zone

0: third down. What are you seeing from this team this year where they're struggling? Their red zone, they're worst in the league in red zone touchdown percentage, 16.7%. They're 29th in third down conversion rate. What is breaking down for this offense right now where situationally in those two aspects they're not as efficient and as effective as they need to be?
1: Well, I think that's really the story because, you know, I obviously watched the game live last week, you know, and then you look at the score. And then so Monday morning, I kind of get up and I rewatch the game film. And then I like to look at the stats because I think stats tell a certain story. It's not the most end-all be-all, but like sometimes you get so washed or focused on the game that, you know, you got to use all the information you have. And so I'm looking at the stats after watching the game, frustrated. And then you go to the total offense. The Patriots, they ran the same exact amount of plays as Jacksonville. They had more total yards than Jacksonville. The time of the possession was about the same. So what that tells me is they're moving the football, and you get lost just kind of watching the film, I feel like, some days. And like I said, and you just you get so wrapped up in it, and you're like, oh, man, it was 36-6, and they got blown out. And then you go back and you look at these stats, you're like, all right, so they're moving the football. What is happening? And I think what you're saying is right. And Murray, you might – I know you guys have Big Boy Tuesday. I saw Bedard's stat about them being able to move the football, and then it, like, just stops.
2: Yeah.
1: I forget the exact tweet he tweeted. And
2: I know what you're talking about, yeah.
1: Yeah.
0: Don't gas him up too much, David. We'll never hear the end of it.
1: Well, I just thought it was interesting, and I do think that's something – the third down, the red zone – look, those areas become harder, right? That's where it's harder to execute, and this play just stuck out to me last week on Jacksonville. Jacksonville had like a 3rd and 11 down in the red area. They throw Jacobian Myers like a 7-yard comeback route. He takes it and breaks the tackle and gets the first down. And the Patriots aren't able to do that right now. They're the stats on them breaking tackles is honestly disgusting.
0: None of the receivers have a broken tackle after a catch. Only Hunter Henry has one, according to Nate Tice of Yahoo. So I know what you're talking about. I've seen some of those numbers.
1: It's brutal, man. And in the red area and on third down, that's such a key part of it, because a lot of times they're going to blitz. You're going to have to throw it short of the sticks, or they're covering the sticks and you want to throw it at, you know, 8 yards and let your guy go get 2 yards. Now, in saying that also, some of that's the struggle on first and second down. When you're having to play from 3rd and 9, the percentages of converting like 3rd and 6 plus are like 20% or less. So some of that is early success, you know, and that's skipping 3rd down. That's throwing it a 4-yard route. And I mean, you just think about the teams I played on, and a lot of these Patriot teams, guys were so good with the ball in their hands, whether that was the backs, tight ends, receivers, like, how many times did you throw Julian Edelman, Danny Amendola, James White, and it was a 7-yard pass that turned into a 15-20-yard gain? So that's what they I would like to see them do. And like I said, in the red area, it gets condensed. So like being able to throw it shorter and have a guy make it 3 missed tackles and fights to get to the end zone, that stuff is huge. And so I think today, you know, that's really – the two areas, like, you move the ball, all right, now it's time to go score. And some of that is, you know, obviously with red zone turnovers, we've had a few of those. Like, that stuff all gets, you know, makes it look a lot worse.
0: David, when you talk about the yak yards, the yards after catch and stuff like that, when you watch the film, is that more personnel? Like, guys just aren't breaking tackles, or, you know, maybe it's just not a strong suit of certain guys, or is it execution in terms of the timing, or maybe the pass from Drake is not in a position where a guy can just catch it and get upfield?
1: I think it's a combination of everything. Look, the quarterback is, he's flustered right now, right? And he's got to deal with this and put this stuff behind him. And it's about hitting those windows. Look, guys are not, I always remember sitting in meetings with younger quarterbacks, right? And, you know, you watch your film and then the twos or whoever's up and they're watching films. And I can vividly remember Josh being like, you got to throw the ball now. That guy is open. This is the NFL. That is open in this league. And, you know, or trusting that you're throwing it to a spot and your guy will be there. You know, I think that's sometimes a lot of people, you know, seeing like, oh, wow, that guy was wide open. Well, when the quarterback threw the ball, he was not. you know, but he trusts that his guy's going to hit that spot. So, you know, I think it's a combination of everything, man. It is the quarterback's obviously got a lot. He's, you know, there's no excuses or anything like that, but there's a lot of things from the whole team aspect that has to be better. And I think Vrabel kind of mentioned that last week in the press conference. Is he concerned about the quarterback? Well, I'm concerned about my football team, because that it is not just the quarterback. There's a lot of, you know, especially last week, there was a lot of bad football out there.
2: Yeah, well, hopefully we can talk about a surprise win next week before the Raiders game, but it does not feel great right now, so I can understand his concern.
1: I think this, my thing is like, okay, let's say you're playing the Titans this week, right? And that's supposed to be what do people call it, the get-right game,
2: yeah, right?
1: You know what I mean? Well, you go out against the Titans and you beat them 13-10. Do you feel that much better walking out of here Sunday, even though you won? Not really. You go out, you have nothing to lose this week. No one's picking you as a team. No one expects you to go to Buffalo and win. So why don't you just go out there? If I'm Drake, go out there and lay it all out, man. Play free. Everyone's expecting you guys to do bad. To me, this is like a great situation, because it's a freeing situation, I think.
2: All right, I like that positivity, David.
1: Try to bring it. Someone's got to do it.
0: It is a tough job right now.
1: I'm fighting the good fight.
2: We'll speak to you next week before they kick off against the Raiders.
1: See you guys.
0: Thanks for the insight, David.
2: Coming up, Burt Breer, senior NFL reporter, lead content strategist of the MMQB, will join us for his weekly pregame spot to discuss what's going on with Drake May and other league news. That's coming up next here in the Safety Insurance 98.5 Sports of Patriot.
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10: Hey, it's Cooper Fox for the Morning Buzz. Just want to take a minute to say thank you for making this year's Camp Out Hunger Food Drive such an amazing success. The generosity of our community is absolutely awe-inspiring. Thanks to you, thousands of Central Mainers, including hundreds of children, will have the food they need for the coming months. Of course, we have to say thanks to the entire team at Sam's Club in Augusta for once again hosting the event. Thanks to Allen's Transfer for allowing us to use their trucks to fill with food. Thanks to SR1 for the use of their campers for the week. And thanks to Sunbelt Rental for the use of their diesel generator. 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We'll be joined by the Capital Region Salvation Army's Captain Keith Davis on Tuesday morning to go over the complete totals for this year's Camp Out Hunger. 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We're making winners every day. We just hooked one lucky listener up with a $500 Visa card from KVFCU as part of our Light Up Central Maine contest. Hey, Deborah, we got some great news. You won $500 in our Light Up Central Maine contest.
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1: Oh, wow. 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
1: We're making winners every day. 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
0: No way.
1: Yes way. Come on. We wouldn't mess with somebody around the holidays.
0: Awesome. That's so great.
1: So what are you going to spend the money on?
0: Well, I have two little girls that I adopted that it'll all go on them.
1: Oh, wow. That is heartwarming. Well, thank you for doing that. And thank you for listening. 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
3: That you weren't aware of any issue with Drake's shoulder or anything that would land him on the injury report. Wednesday, he's on the injury report. Can you clarify what went down on that?
4: No, I don't think I can help clarify it. I'll just explain to you. We're just trying to follow the protocol exactly how it's given to us as it relates to the injury report, the way that we report it. The fact that I think that it's a quarterback, I think that those things get looked at very closely. So, again, we want to make sure that we're transparent. And so we listed him on the injury report after he went through, you know, the normal game day protocol post game, and then we put on the reps that he missed, which was none. You know, there was no limitations, so he practiced full, didn't miss any reps. But we just felt like it was best to list it just to make sure that we're doing everything that we're supposed to do from a protocol standpoint.
5: Four protocols, one transparent. I think the message is clear from Mike Vrabel and being asked by Karen Grigian of Mass Live about, hey, how come the quarterback's on the injury report this week with the shoulder, which kind of popped up out of nowhere? Because we're trying not to get in trouble. That's how it sounded to me. Welcome back here to the Patriots preview, driven by the Rugged Honda Ridgeline. It is Jim Murray, Chris Gasper, here with you in the Town Fair Tire Studio, and we are welcome in our weekly guest, Bert Breer, senior NFL reporter, lead content strategist of the MMQB. He's brought to you by your New England Chevy dealers and the Chevy Silverado, where dependability comes standard. Hello and good morning, Bert. What are you hearing on Drake May's shoulder, and what is going on here between the quarterback, the coach? It feels like they're not all on the same page.
6: Well, Jim, I'd like to get your opinion of the quarterbacking in London, because I figured you'd be enjoying this one.
5: Yeah, I like how Daniel Jones started off with that sweet fumble. That was very Daniel Jones-esque. And now we have this kid I've never even heard of.
6: I can't pronounce his name either. Yeah. I'm not going to pretend.
5: The Greek
6: kid. I've
5: seen
6: him play. I think he was at Rutgers, if I remember right.
7: He was at Rutgers in Minnesota. Yes, good memory.
6: Yeah. But
7: two Big Ten powerhouses.
6: I still can't. Well, I mean, look out for Minnesota now. But
7: below Michigan.
6: I can't say I can pronounce his name. Jim, I'd say it kind of felt like rabbit earsy to me, if that makes sense.
5: Yeah.
6: That like this would pop up in the way that it did, and look, like I know what Greg Bedard said on your show earlier in the week, and I'd concur with that. Like I think most of the people in the building were kind of like, "What? Like this is coming up again?" And to be fair to Drake, I do think he was asked some leading questions, and he took the cheese. And you hope that there's a lesson learned from that. But I had not heard anything about his shoulder being an issue anymore at all. In fact, I don't think it was that big an issue in the Super Bowl. I think he had bigger issues than the shoulder in the Super Bowl. So, I mean, look, like I've learned over the course of my years covering the league that every injury to a quarterback's shoulder, elbow, wrist, whatever it is on his throwing arm, it needs to be taken very, very seriously. But I did not get the sense that this was an issue at all for the Patriots early this year. And, I think maybe Mike alluded to the fact that, we just don't want to get fined, So if our quarterback's going to say it, And if it comes up again, maybe better safe than sorry and put them on there. But it did come off as them having rabbit ears a little bit.
7: There was a, I hesitate to call it a report, but there was discussion this week that came out on Boston Sports Talk Radio that there could be a friction, an issue between Mike Vrabel and Drake May. Have you heard anything along those lines, either internally or externally?
6: I have not. And, you know, I did check, and, you know, I don't think that the people in the Patriots organization are taking that seriously. Now, you know, is there tension over his performance that he needs to play better? I mean, yeah, there's that good tension that you have over, you know, he's made some mistakes over the course of the first 3 weeks of this season that cost the team. And I think he'd admit that to you, right? But I was able to spend some time with Drake over the summer, and I felt like there was a great appreciation for having Mike as his coach. Mike is not misleading anybody when he says that that Drake's presence in New England was a part of his decision making to come here. He had options, and one of the factors in making the decision to come back to where he played was the presence of Drake May. So, you know, is there tension over the way he's playing and that he needs to play better? And that, I mean, look, like, I think the way that they look at it is, like, last year in the playoffs, a bunch of things went wrong around him and he was unable to pull the team from the fire. I think this is a little different than that. Like, a lot of this stuff is probably a little more directly on him. And so, you know, there's that feel that you need to get that right, buddy. But I don't think it's anything that's, like, as existential to the relationship or anything like that.
7: Bert, because you did spend time with him in the offseason and you did write that excellent story for Sports Illustrated, can you answer something that Mike Felger's brought up quite a bit, which is, how did Drake May spend his offseason? You know, did he put the work in, both in terms of preparing for the next season, you know, mentally and trying to take the next step, yeah, and taking care of his body physically? Do you have any sense, other than the time you spent with him, in terms of how he spent his offseason and what level of preparation he engaged in for this season?
6: Yeah, so I would just say, look, I think he's doing everything a young quarterback is supposed to do, if that makes sense. And, you know, that's, you know, having the offsite. You know, he did it, I think, at his family's lake house in North Carolina, where he had the receivers out. So he did that. He was at all the offseason stuff, you know, through the offseason program. And I don't think work ethic's ever been a question with him. Now, I think where the question lies is, I think that there is, like, an extra gear that young quarterbacks eventually search for. And is he, you know, reaching for that extra gear? And that would be the question, you know, and I don't know the answer to that, you know, but I mean, look, like, I think you see it with Pat Mahomes this offseason, right? You guys know he didn't leave Kansas City, right? Like, he didn't even go home to Texas, which is what he usually does.
7: I did not know that, no.
6: Yeah, he was in Kansas City the entire offseason, and really there's obvious reason for that with, you know, the rehab and everything, but, like, there's that. And if you remember, like, Brady after the ACL, you know, like, there was sort of this renewed focus on his body, you know, and I just think guys over the course of their careers find, you know, different levels. And so I don't think Drake's work ethic is a problem whatsoever. I think his makeup as a player is really, really good. But whether or not he's found that extra gear that some of these guys find as they go through their careers, I'm not sure about that, because he's so young still.
8: Some other league stuff, as we always like to ask you, Bert. You mentioned the horrific quarterback play we're seeing in London this morning. Just feels to me the NFL sending Colts Commanders to Europe to allegedly promote the game is the equivalent of Major League Baseball sending the Rockies and Marlins overseas to promote the game. So, look, I don't mind this. You know, I don't like these games. But will the owners look at this mess today and start to say, we need better matchups all the time for these overseas games?
6: Well, one thing that's interesting is that, like, I'm going to be interested to hear how whether the turf comes up that they're playing on over there. You guys know the way the stadium works there, right? Like, there's a natural grass surface.
7: Yeah, the Tottenham Stadium. Yes.
6: Right. There's a natural grass surface for the soccer players, and then they remove it and put the players in the turf. I've heard this turf is pretty dreadful. And I don't know if you guys remember Lewis Seen, who's actually an Everett kid. He had a gruesome, gruesome injury on this turf a few years ago when he was playing for the Vikings. So I think that that's going to come up. The playing surface obviously came up with Rio last week. So that's one of the things that I think is coming out of the early games. But, Jim, I would argue, like, I kind of don't like when they put big games over there. Like, I think it was kind of, I don't know, like having Rams Niners over
7: yes,
6: there.
7: Thank you.
6: Like doesn't that suck? Like that's oh, yeah. That's a really important game, and now you're taking away that home game, that the home field advantage from one of the teams, and what could determine where playoff games are played. Like, I don't know. I thought that kind of sucked. Like, I mean, Cowboys-Ravens, I think, was a huge game, you know? And as they continue to put more and more, it's going to be harder and harder for them to put more appealing matchups over there. You know what I mean? Because the more you have, obviously, the supply isn't endless, you know, of appealing matchups. But I would argue they've almost gone over the top in putting important games over there. I mean, they used to, like, just send the Jaguars and, you know, the Titans or whatever over there. And, you know, I think more and more recently you've seen them putting marquee games in those international cities because they've given us that important to the owners. This is a really, really important thing to the owners. And, yeah, I mean, this is going to continue to grow. It's not going to shrink. Their goal is to get to 16 regular season games overseas. And they need approval from the players to get there because the limit is 10, not including the Jaguars' Wembley game. But I would assume that they're going to seek that approval soon and try to keep growing the schedule in other countries.
8: And one last one for you, because that game Thursday night was wildly entertaining. And the Browns yeah. aren't just fun. They might be this year's Patriots. So if that happens, what's the league going to do? Because it feels like they're being a bit of a pickle that they're going to have to not put up Mason Graham on the banner before the game. You're going to have to really start showcasing Deshaun Watson.
6: Yeah, and I thought it was awkward the other night.
8: Yeah.
6: Guys. Like, I thought that was really awkward. And that's with Al Michaels, who Al Michaels has generally been pretty honest. Mm-hmm. You know, I think he's past that age. I love Al. He's kind of like, you know, like when you're that age, you don't really care anymore what anyone thinks.
8: Right.
6: And, you know, he was kind of like, I think he was like kind of like Bob Uecker in Major League sometimes, which I really appreciate. You know, I don't know is the answer. It does feel like to me, like they've intentionally and the Browns have cooperated by being bad, you know, but they have intentionally kept the Browns out of national windows. And we've seen the league do this before, right? Like if you remember the Chiefs after one of Tyreek Hill's horrific incidents, opened a season. I think they were coming off of a Super Bowl, maybe a Super Bowl win, and they opened at Sunday at 1 o'clock in Jacksonville. You know what I mean? Like, yeah. It was very intentional. Like, all right, like, let's make sure they get a couple games under their belt before we put them in a national window, because we don't want to force the broadcaster to have to talk about it. You know, it's one of those things that's tricky to talk about, but I would argue that you're better off. I think you're better off just ripping the Band-Aid and having honest conversation about it. Whether or not the league agrees with that, I'm sure they don't. But I think the only way you move on is if you have the honest conversation. Otherwise, every time they pop up on national TV, it's going to be something that's going to be covered, and it's going to be something that's going to be scrutinized, and that's probably why the league may be a little hesitant to flex them into some of those windows if the Browns wind up being what you say that they could be, Jim.
8: All right, Bert. Always great talking to you before the game. We'll talk to you next week before the kickoff against the Raiders.
6: All right, thanks, guys. Have a good one.
8: Bert, you too, Bert. Bert Breer of the MMQB. The Wyndham Woods Dome would like to thank Hafner's for their support and partnership. Coming up, we're going to talk to Phil Perry of NBC Sports Boston. He'll be joining us to give us his thoughts on today's game between the Patriots on the road against the Buffalo Bills. That's coming up next here in the Safety Insurance 98.5 of Sports Hub Patriots Radio Network.
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8: 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It is Jim Murray, Chris Gasper, here with you this morning from the Town Fair Tire Studio in Waltham, ahead of this afternoon's Week 4 matchup for the 1-2 New England Patriots on the road against the 3-0 Buffalo Bills. And time to welcome in Phil Perry of NBC Sports Boston as he joins us each and every week before kickoff. 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Catches Law Group, the official injury law of the New England Patriots. Hello and good morning, Phil.
23: Good morning, Phil. How are you feeling today?
8: Well, I'd be feeling a little bit better if I felt better about this game. You know, they're 7-point underdogs for a reason. They're banged up defensively, and then they're banged up question mark with the quarterback. What are you hearing on the latest with Drake May's shoulder. Is it hurt? Is it not hurt? Is there a rift between him and the head coach? It's just, it's crazy to me we're even having this conversation, considering he was in the MVP conversation last year, and this is the team that went to the Super Bowl.
0: I thought the team was interesting in terms of how they kind of, you know, tiptoed around it, but eventually we did hear from Josh McDaniels that they think this is something that you know, popped up in the Jaguars game. So, you know, I think they were able to kind of, you know, wriggle free from some of the questions, you know, that pertain to, has this been lingering since last year? And even if it's something that's related to last year, I think it kind of gave people, you know, answering those questions like a little bit of an out. My understanding, though, guys, is this really has not been a factor. You know, Drake May ultimately did earlier this week say, you know, it hasn't impacted his throwing, and it certainly hasn't impacted his decision making, which has been the bigger problem, quite frankly. And the fact that he's a full participant in practice means that he didn't miss a rep, right? He took all of his normal work in practice. I had a chance to talk with him earlier this week, and he was feeling good. He was really excited to go practice. I was interested to see what his demeanor would be like in sort of a quieter moment in the locker room. And this is a guy who was really, really excited to get back out on the field and try to make the corrections that he knows they need to make. He knows this is a production business and that his productivity and his performance needs to be better. But I did sense some optimism there. And I do think, you know, there's some underlying numbers that would suggest there should be some reason for optimism. It's these massive nuclear level head-scratching turnovers that have really just submarined them as an offense entirely.
8: Catches Law Group also bringing you the inactive list, which just dropped from the Patriots. So Christian Gonzalez already ruled out. We knew that, as is fellow corner Channing Canada. Tackle Demetrius Crownover, tight end Tanner Arkin. And we already knew the defensive tackle Christian Barmore was going to be out today. And Baron Morton is your emergency third quarterback. So that means Draymond Jones is back. Tight end Eli Raritan back. Safety Craig Woodson all back for the Patriots today. Additionally, this new lineman, Matt Pryor, active after joining the team on Thursday, Phil. So maybe not as bad as we thought. They are getting some bodies back for this game today.
0: They are. And one that, to me, I was really curious to see, and maybe as important as any of them, let's see how he's able to perform, but he'll at least be in uniform, is Morgan Moses. This is a bad matchup for the Patriots up front when the Patriots are on offense today. You know, they have Greg Rousseau, the Bills do, who has been arguably the best pass rusher in football to start the season. He was just named AFC Defensive Player of the Month. You know, when it comes to his ability to get after opposing quarterbacks, he's hit quarterbacks on almost 13% of his pass rushes, which is more than any other edge defender in football. His pressure to sack rate is the highest in the NFL. So this guy's become a really good player, ton of length, and he works almost exclusively on right tackles. So that, to me, becomes a more palatable matchup if Morgan Moses is out there, as opposed to Caleb Lomu, for example, making his first start, hostile environment. If this had to happen, you know, it was a terrible spot, quite frankly, for Lomu. So the fact that Moses will be out on the field is big. And they've missed Craig Woodson as well, in my opinion, guys. I think Draymond Jones will be a boost to that rotation, but the edge guys have been okay. You know, the secondary, to me, if you can get Woodson in there, especially against a team that really loves their tight ends, they run as much 13 personnel as almost anybody in football, and their tight ends are really talented. Dalton Kincaid, in particular, is a really effective receiver, and they've been really effective in that personnel grouping. So you need as many capable safeties healthy and ready to go, and so having Woodson out there is a big deal.
7: Yeah, and to that point you're talking about, Phil, they've used 13 personnel, which is three tight ends, one running back, on 32.1% of the plays this season. That's the second highest rate in the NFL, and Kincaid has gained 122 of his 263 receiving yards in that 13 personnel grouping. So you're dead on there. Want to ask you about one of the inactives for the Bills and how that plays into things. Their top cornerback Christian Benford is out for this game. Not a huge surprise because he didn't practice all week, but this is not exactly a great secondary to begin with. Does that improve the odds that this is a little bit of a get-right game for Drake May?
0: Yeah, I think they've got a shot. You know, the Bills' defense has really been their weak point, and, you know, it really is. It's in their secondary because their front, as I just mentioned with Rousseau, you know, Deion Walker has become a really good young defensive tackle in this league, has had all kinds of production. This guy's massive. Guys, he's like 6'7", 331 pounds, and that might be off by a few pounds. Like, he is a behemoth on the interior. So if you can attack with a quick passing game, effective routes, you know, Benford is not only a good defensive back, but he might be their best tackler in the defensive backfield. And Jim Leonard is their new defensive coordinator there in Buffalo. Different scheme. Sean McDermott was very much a 4-3 guy from his Carolina days all the way through his time in Buffalo. And Jim Leonard's more of a 3-4 guy. And they have had their issues, and he has lamented at times their issues tackling at the second and third levels. And so to lose Benford, who again is good in that regard, could lead to some production after the catch, right? We always think of, you know, the run game. Okay, you need to run the football in order to help your quarterback. He needs to find his footing clearly. So if you can give him a few breaks, quote unquote, you know, and just the ability to turn and hand it off, that can go a long way. Offensive coaches will tell you, for a quarterback psyche on game day, especially one who's been struggling. But you're not going to be able to do that exclusively, clearly. So can you throw it short and let these guys run with it after the catch? I know you mentioned earlier in the show, it's almost unfathomable to me, the fact that their receivers, the entire group, it includes A.J. Brown, when he was here, you know, for whatever it was, a half of football, essentially, their entire group of wide receivers has yet to break a tackle this season. That is inexplicable. And so you have to be able to try to do that a little bit today. Drake Maye's obviously, he's also been way more effective on the short throws. He's actually 16th in quarterback rating. He's 12th in completion percentage. He's third in completion percentage over expected. So he's been pretty accurate in the short area this year. That's 0 to 10 yards beyond the line of scrimmage. When he throws it deep, it's been a much different story, especially, you know, compared to last year where he was dynamite and maybe the best in football. Teams have done a much better job at taking that away. He's 28th in passer rating when trying to throw down the field this year. So throw it short, let guys run after the catch, and see if you can finally break a tackle. A little moral victory maybe there for these receivers if they can break one.
8: He could also use some help from Hunter Henry, who was as much of a guy that Drake Maye has had here in his first couple of years in the season. What do you make of his play so far this year? Because it feels like he's either lost a step or dropped off, Phil.
0: Yeah, he's a little banged up, I think, Jim, and he's not in the injury report, so there's no doubt he's going to play. But, you know, he's dealing with something. I'll be interested to see if he has anything on his right arm today. I know he did during practice. So let's keep an eye on that. It's the kind of thing that could impact him from a blocking standpoint, because I think that has been down for a guy who's usually, you know, he's not Rob Gronkowski, and he's not, you know, like a high-end, near the top of the league type of blocker at his position. But he's serviceable, and he's willing, typically. And I'm not saying he hasn't been willing, but there have been some pretty ugly plays in that regard for him to this point in the season. So let's keep an eye on him there. You know, maybe Eli Raridan, if he's able to play sort of a, you know, a regular complement of snaps, maybe you see him more in a blocking role than you do Hunter Henry. He also, to me, and this could be based on whatever's happening in a given play when it comes to the context surrounding that play. So is the timing off with the other receivers? Is the timing off with Drake Maye's drops? You know, there's been a lot of attention on his footwork. Is the pass rush getting to Maye, which is forcing him to speed things up? But there have been moments, I say all that to say, there have been moments that I notice on tape rewatching some of these games where it looks like Maye is trying to go to Hunter Henry and go to him relatively early in a play. And Hunter Henry hasn't really finished his route, or he hasn't really hit his landmark, and the timing just looks off. And so I don't know if that's because Henry's a step slow or if there's something else happening there, but clearly the connection has not been there the way it was last year.
7: I want to read something to you from Greg Bedard, Boston Sports Journal, about the Patriots offense and the fact that they're doing the football but not cashing in here. So since the first quarter in Seattle, that's 11 quarters now. Patriots have had 25 meaningful drives. 19 of them have gone into opposing territory, which is obviously good, but only 7 of them have ended up in points. When you look at what's happening with this offense, where they're able to move it and get in the opposing team's territory but not finish it off, they're dead last in the NFL and in red zone. What is the biggest single factor in your mind with that? I'll give you mine. I think it's their inability to run the football consistently and effectively.
0: Yeah, I would agree with you there, Chris. I mean, the decision-making by the quarterback has obviously been really bad in a couple of spots. It's taken points off the board for them. However, if you're able to run it and run it more effectively, you know, you can take the ball out of his hands at times. It's actually been interesting, you know, for me to look at some of the red zone numbers and the fact that they are such a pass-heavy team down inside the 20. It's incredible, and I would say it's even further highlighted because I felt like right before that Efton Chisholm interception, or the interception where he's targeting Efton Chisholm, they were trying to run it down near the goal line to the point where Greg, I know, and others were wondering, were they just trying to kill clock at the end of the half here? Like, you can't be doing that. You have to run your best plays. You know, just again, rewatching it, and maybe it's hindsight because we know how that game played out and all the turnovers. But I wonder if they were in some ways trying to take it out of the quarterback's hands and they were trying to run it, or they were just trying to establish the fact that they could run it inside the 20. You saw two designed quarterback runs, which is where a lot of these mobile quarterbacks, they really feast, is down inside the 20, especially the bigger guys that can take a hit. I mean, you know, Josh Allen, of course, but think back to Cam Newton. It was like when the Panthers, in his heyday, they got inside the 20, they were just letting Newton just run it in on a regular basis, and he was able to pay off those decisions. So, you know, they have to be able to figure out that area. It does feel like they are, once again, the team they were last year when it comes to running the football, which is if you let the Patriots have it, depending on the situation, they can make you pay. They've been pretty good against light boxes.
7: Yes.
0: But when everybody in the stadium knows you're going to try to run the football, and I would put, you know, low red zone as one of those situations where there's a lot of bodies at or near the line of scrimmage, they can't do it. And so until they prove otherwise, you know, teams are going to continue to play them this way, and they have to figure this out. I talked to Ramondre Stevenson briefly about it in the locker room this week, guys, and he acknowledged they're still, like, the line is still figuring out the timing of some of these run plays when Stevenson is running versus Henderson. Obviously, they're two very different players. And, you know, the plays maybe need to be blocked a little bit differently is sort of what, you know, Stevenson was indicating to me based on who's in there. And the same goes for the backs, he acknowledged. Like, with these linemen in and out of the lineup, some guys get to the second level at a different speed or with a different sort of rhythm than the guys who started the season. And so, you know, there's a lot to be ironed out. I would say 3 weeks in, they should have. I know nobody plays in the preseason, and you don't tackle in training camp. But at this point, it should look better than it does.
8: All right, Phil. I don't know if they're going to be coming out of there with a win today, but hopefully, it looks a little bit better. Phil Perry, NBC Sports Boston. Thanks for joining us. We'll talk to you next week.
0: Sounds good, guys. Thank you.
8: Coming up each and every game day, the voice of the Patriots, Bob Soucy, sits down and chats with a member of the team. This week, Bob will be joined by punter Mitch Wisnowski. Also want to let you know, Patriots Nation, let's hear it for our hometown heroes. 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Bob Soucy with Patriots punter Mitch Wisnowski. 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
8: 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Here with you this morning from the Town Fair Tire Studio in Waltham, ahead of this afternoon's Week 4 matchup for the 1-2 Patriots, who are on the road against the 3-0 Buffalo Bills. And each and every game day, the voice of the Patriots, Bob Soucy, sits down, chats with a member of the team this week. 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
9: All right, guys, joined by Patriots punter Mitch Wisnowski, who joined the team just before the season started, side of the 53-man roster before last week. What's this experience been like for you?
10: It's been great. I mean, I was already in Buffalo at the end of training camp, so just sort of stayed and waited. Hopefully something was coming, and I knew the Patriots were in need because Bryce hurt his leg. So it came up, and I was super grateful. So came out here before the Seahawks week. And punting is sort of punting. It's catch ball. So really the main thing that changes is like the returners. You got to sort of deal with, you know, what different returners can sort of do. So getting my feet under me, it's similar weather, similar sort of circumstances as Buffalo. So I wouldn't say there's too much to learn as a punter. It's just go out there and do what you can do.
9: You're not only a punter, you're a holder. You're working with the operation, with Julian, with Andy. Of course, you're working alongside Bryce, too, as he's rehabbing from his injury. New organization. You got to find a place to live. What's that experience like? You've been around this league for a long time, making that adjustment right on the cusp of the season.
10: Yeah. I would say the hardest part is finding somewhere to live.
9: Yeah.
10: Not knowing, you know, Bryce's situation and how long I'm here for. There's, for some reason, no Airbnbs in Foxborough. Like, no short-term rentals, so my family's out here, so it was sort of like, you know, a hotel isn't going to cut it with kids, so we were able to find an Airbnb in, like, Attleboro area, and that sort of worked out pretty well, so fortunate there. But honestly, Julian and Andreas is just good lads and sort of made it easy to come in.
9: Going back to Buffalo, this is the Patriots' first opportunity to play at the new high mark. You've had a chance to experience it. What's the environment like there?
10: The only thing I take notice of in any stadium is just the wind effects. So at least from what I've saw, it sort of blows to Buffalo sideline, and that's just in my head what I need to know.
9: Well, supposedly the canopy there that they've constructed with this new design is supposed to shield the players on the field from some of the wind factors that they might have experienced in the past.
10: Yes. From my experience, it they need to work on the technology a little bit more.
9: Let's talk about your experience coming in to the NFL from an Australian rules and soccer background, the conversion you made at Pro Kick. We've seen you in the first couple of weeks go against Michael Dixon, Cameron Johnston, your counterparts from the other teams. You're the first Aussie who's been in a Patriots locker room. What can you tell us about that transition for you and just how difficult a road it was and how we were able to eventually complete that journey?
10: Yeah, I mean, well, I think when you first come over, you're just so, like, full of optimism, and it's all about, like, proving yourself and doing everything you can. So I think, like, there's sort of, like, the a lot of excitement. You want to sort of prove yourself and do everything you can. So that, honestly, you know, coming into a junior college was a good sort of first exposure, because you just get run into the ground. It's all about, like, mental toughness. And then Utah was the same. So honestly, like, coming to the league, it's more about, like, staying fresh, and everyone's a pro. You sort of prepare how you want to prepare. But I think most NFL teams, they sort of give you the benefit of the doubt, let you be your own pro. So that's helpful. But definitely starting in college and, like, getting run into the ground is sort of a nice place to start, because you know it's up from all up from there.
9: As an Aussie rules football player, often you're kicking with people in your space, right? Yes. So you have to adjust. Does that come into play for you as an NFL punter if you're facing a heavy rush?
10: There are some times where, like, either depending on the punt you're doing, if your eyes are a little higher, you might be able to see the rush out of your peripherals. But then there's some times where it's just eyes are on the ball and you've got to trust your timing. So there's some times where, like, you might see flashes. There's other times where it's just eyes are down and you're doing your own thing.
9: How about the adjustment situationally coming into American football and all the things you have to consider as a punter, take into account, whether it's the direction of the punt, the situation that the game presents to you? How difficult was that adjustment?
10: There's like, a fair bit to know about, like, different circumstances, but 90% of the time, it's really the same thing. Like, if it's fourth and longer, maybe a rush or a six box. If it's fourth and short, it could be D-stay, you know, depending if they double different gunners. But once you sort of know it, you know it. It's sort of like, yeah, you sort of know what to expect before you even go out there, different things like that. So there's a bit to learn, but honestly, once you sort of figure out, like, what the return team's trying to achieve, and you sort of can figure out what you're going to see.
9: How many clubs are in your bag, so to speak? How many types of kicks do you employ, or do you keep it pretty basic in a game?
10: It's good to keep it basic just so you can be consistent in your own, like, technique. But I suppose in special circumstances, there might be, like, you know, spiral left, spiral right. You can face right and spiral left, like the end over end left. I guess maybe like six.
9: One last thing for regarding New England and playing for the Patriots. You've been in Buffalo, San Francisco, winning organizations, high expectations. What's it like for you coming into this organization and playing here in New England from that point of view? Just coming in, knowing the expectations that are on your shoulders as the punter for this team.
10: I mean, I feel like I just have high expectations for myself. Yeah. So anywhere I've been, like, you know, as a pro athlete, there's high expectations. But I feel like most athletes have, like, higher expectations for themselves than like coaches or fans do anyway. So, like, I have that expectation whether I'm punting at a field at home or, you know, on Sundays. So, like, really, as long as my expectations every day are sort of higher than fans and coaches, then it's no added stress, at least in my mind.
9: Appreciate your time. All the best. Thanks so much.
10: Thanks, mate.
9: That's Patriots punter Mitch Wishnowsky. Back to you guys.
8: Thanks, Bob. Not sure the onus on Mitch finding housing around here should have fell on him, but I digress. For the guaranteed lowest price on tires, go to Town Fair Tire, because nobody beats Town Fair Tire. Nobody. Coming up, Chris Gasper and I will go around the NFL and check in on some of the other action going on in the league for week 4. That, along with a check of the score of this London game and the headlines with Jim Louth, coming up next here in the Safety Insurance 98.5 Sports of Patriots Radio Network.
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8: It's the 1-2 Patriots and the 3-0 Bills in Buffalo today. No Christian Gonzalez, no Christian Barmore for the Pats, both out with shoulder injuries. Safety Mike Brown, corner Kendall Vildor, both active after being elevated from the practice squad Saturday. The rest of the inactives, rookies Demetrius Crownover, Channing Canada, and Tanner Arkin. Baron Morton is the emergency third quarterback. Starting corner Christian Benford out for Buffalo. Pats and Bills kick off just after 1. Bob Soucy, Scott Zolak have the call across the Patriots radio network. Around the league, Puka Nacua active for the Rams in Philly. Lane Johnson, Devontae Smith both out for the Eagles in that one. Tight end Brock Bowers, a late addition to the Raiders injury report, just reported with an illness. In London right now, Colts lead the Commanders 20-13, fourth quarter. Jonathan Taylor, 2 touchdown runs for Indy, and they're driving again in the fourth quarter. 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I'm Jim Louth, your next update at halftime. All right, welcome back to Patriots Preview.

0: Driven by the fun to drive Honda HRV. It's Jim Murray and Chris Gasper coming to you this afternoon from the Town Fair Tire Studio in Waltham ahead of this afternoon's Week 4 matchup for the 1-2 Patriots on the road against the 3-0 Buffalo Bills. And it's time to go around the NFL, brought to you by Webster Bank. When life moves fast, you can too. 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Now, Week 4 kicked off Thursday night with a wildly entertaining game, which I didn't think it would be. With the 2-1 Pittsburgh Steelers on the road against the 2-1, now 3-1 Cleveland Browns, because guess what? The Browns, fun, being led by known pervert Deshaun Watson.
1: Yeah, tough. You know, this haven't been a smooth ride at all, you know, physically or mentally. So, you know, every day is a challenge. That's why, again, my slogan is for love, is focus only on victories every day. You know, I got to win today and I got to win this moment. As I talk to you guys, win this and go from there.
0: I can't wait to see how this plays out. We talked a little bit about this yesterday on our show, Chris, and a little bit with Burt Breer earlier of the MMQB. What if this Browns team is this year's Patriots? Now, the rest of their slate, the rest of the way, as of right now, is all 1 o'clock kickoffs. Easy to bury the Browns when you don't think they're going to be good. But what if they are good? What if you do have to put Deshaun Watson and the Browns into prime time? What's the league going to do?
2: Yeah, obviously it's a conundrum for the league, right? I think they would like this guy to just go away. I think at the beginning of the year, the Browns fans wanted this guy to just go away. So there's the PR aspect of it. But I think the other aspect of it is, if you're the Cleveland Browns, weren't you expecting to be bad this year and to go into the draft and get a quarterback? If I ultimately feel like they could be that sort of 8-9 team that's not really good, but is too good to move up in the draft to get a quarterback. Granted, this quarterback class doesn't look as good as it did before. Arch Manning's been shaky. Dante Moore got hurt and it hasn't been the greatest. But still, I just look at the Browns long term and sort of think, is this good that you're winning these games?
0: And we go from dirtbag quarterbacks to suckbag quarterbacks. J.J. McCarthy already on his second team as he gets traded to the New York Giants. Here's Jameis Winston, who is starting today, on bringing in another quarterback to compete for the job.
3: I feel challenged to get better every single day. I just think that's the makeup of who I am as a person. Always looking for ways to build on the positives and eliminate the negatives. And you hear me say this a lot. Like, no matter the circumstances, conditions, or facts, like my mind is on what my heart desires, and that's to be a Super Bowl winning quarterback.
0: Always entertaining, Jameis Winston.
2: So delusional. So true. I mean, and look, he was my quarterback at FSU, but by the way, you know, nobody brings up any of his stuff anymore. He just skated.
0: No, it's true.
2: All his stuff back in the day, the allegations. No one, you just talked about Deshaun Watson. No one brings it up with this guy.
0: No, it's a good point. But will he get some run with the Giants?
2: I think he will eventually. You know, he's young. Obviously, he's part of that quarterback class with Drake May. I just feel like Kevin O'Connell is a quarterback whisperer. You know, he sort of helped Daniel Jones. He helped Sam Darnold. He got the most out of Kirk Cousins. If he can't get the most out of you, I have questions about you. But Jameis Winston's the highest paid backup quarterback in the league. What does it say that the Giants were willing to give up a fifth round pick? That's a higher pick than the Patriots got for Tayshaun Booty for J.J. McCarthy. It says to me they don't have a lot of Jameis Winston.
0: We will stick with the quarterback theme. Baker Mayfield, one of many injured big-name players so far.
2: Or Baker Boo-Boo?
0: But it's more than a Baker Boo-Boo. He could be out for up to 6 weeks. So now they turn to backup Jalen Daniels. Here is Jalen Daniels, and now he's going to try to stay even keel out of his first start.
4: One thing I learned in college was, you know, you can't be a thermometer. You have to be the thermostat. You have to be someone who comes in and is able to set the temperature of the room, not test the room and try to be able to blend in with it. So I try. If, you know, if a team is low, I have to be able to pick it up to be able to make sure that they're even. And if we're high, then I have to be able to be low to be able to make sure that we're even. I try to be even keel as possible.
0: Oh, my God. Take a beat. I got anxiety listening to that. I thought Drake May talks fast. Jeez. Don't play that fast, Jalen. You're going to try to succeed as a backup for Baker Mayfield. Tell me a little bit about him
2: He's a guy. He spent, he played at least 5 years, might have been six in college. He had some injuries at Kansas. But a few years back, you know, Kansas sort of looked like maybe they were turning the corner. And he was a big part of it. So he's been a part of a sort of a culture change on a football team before. A mobile guy, gutsy guy, not the biggest quarterback in the world. But we'll see. You know, we'll see what he can do today. Undrafted, obviously, Tampa likes him. And I wonder if you can't control injuries. But let's be honest about it. Even before the injuries, Mayfield wasn't playing that well.
0: That's true.
2: I'll give you the stat that since Drake May became a starting quarterback in October of 2024, he leads the NFL in turnovers. Guess who's number two?
0: Baker Mayfield.
2: Baker Mayfield.
0: Well,

0: Sticking with the quarterbacks here, and this is a situation where two things can be true. One, Titans quarterback Cam Ward, he absolutely stinks. Two, one of the sayings I live by is other people ruin everything. Here's proof of that. Cam Ward is getting threatened because he's playing so bad by a-holes down in Tennessee.
1: I mean, at the end of the day, people are weird. They can say whatever they want at the end of the day. But I think football will take care of a lot of it. You know, my family know the position I'm in. And, you know, they know, you know, what I wanted, you know, my whole life. They're in this position as well with me. And at the end of the day, you know, we all, you know, take within ourselves, not only myself, but every guy in the locker room who's going to go through adversity at some point.
0: That sucks that he's having to deal with
2: that. This is one of the things I hate about sports in this age, this day and age. I just feel like the social media and people having the courage, air quotes, to harass these guys from behind a keyboard and say things you would never say. It's just it ruins it for everybody.
0: Yeah. Well, as I've always said, especially on our show Saturdays, Gasper and Murray, one of the things I hate most about social media, it's giving everyone a voice when they don't deserve it. Mike McDaniel, he's taking blame for the Chargers' terrible offense as the new OC out there in L.A.
3: Yeah. I'm fully responsible. And that's, you know, what the who else is going to lead the direction of the offense specifically to improve things that we're not happy with.
0: Even I'm surprised how bad this has gone, that Mike McDaniel and Jim Harbaugh, it's nuts and gum together at last, Chris Gasper.
2: You know, it's interesting. Marvin Lewis was on a podcast, and he said he talked to Tom Brady, and I saw this clip the other day, and basically Brady saw Herbert and was like, he just doesn't look comfortable. And I guess Brady was saying, according to Marvin Lewis, it's all the motion and the short drops, and it's just very different from what Herbert has done. And if you look at their personnel, their receivers, other than, say, a Ladd McConkey, like, they don't really have the guys to run the type of offense McDaniel wants to run with all the motion and the speed.
0: You need to
2: make the team defend you sort of horizontally. That's not what the Chargers have.
0: Finally, there was a trade this week in the NFL. Joey Porter Jr., no longer with the Pittsburgh Steelers, traded to the Dallas Cowboys. Here is Joey Porter Jr. on the deal.
4: You kind of did feel a little disrespected from the contract negotiations or from a value standpoint?
5: Definitely. Like I said, it was a hard process, a lot of ups and downs. Definitely felt disrespected, definitely felt undervalued. But that's old news now, you know. That's how I look at it. I'm on to new beginnings, new chapters. And like I said, I'm a Cowboy. I'm in Dallas, so I'm happy about that.
0: Can he help that Dallas defense?
2: I don't know, man. I mean, their defensive coordinator, Christian Parker, is a young guy, and he was an ascending coach. But it looks like maybe he got the job too soon. They're a mess in the back end, and I don't think it's all about the talent. I think a lot of it has to do with the coaching. It's amazing how quickly his back got fixed, though, once he got traded, huh? Yeah. Joey Porter Jr.? No issues now with the back.
0: It's almost like every once in a while something that pops up in the injury report, kind of fake. Huh, where else is that happening? Anyway, coming up each week during the season, Scott Zolak sits down with the Patriots head coach Mike Vrabel to get some insight about the game and that day's opponent. It's Zo, Breaking Bread with Coach Vrabel, and that's coming up next here in the Safety Insurance 98.5 of Sports on Patriots.
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1: Hey, it's Cooper Fox for the Morning Buzz. Just want to take a minute to say thank you for making this year's Camp Out Hunger Food Drive such an amazing success. The generosity of our community is absolutely awe-inspiring. Thanks to you, thousands of Central Mainers, including hundreds of children, will have the food they need for the coming months. Of course, we have to say thanks to the entire team at Sam's Club at Augusta for once again hosting the event. Thanks to Allen's Transfer for allowing us to use their trucks to fill with food. Thanks to SR1 for the use of their campers for the week. And thanks to Sunbelt Rental for the use of their diesel generator. And of course, thanks to you for all your donations. We'll be joined by the Capital Region Salvation Army's Captain Keith Davis on Tuesday morning to go over the complete totals for this year's Camp Out Hunger. The 7th annual Camp Out Hunger was presented by KSWFCU and powered by Central Maine Power. Hey, it's Cooper Fox for the Morning Buzz. Just want to take a minute to say thank you for making this year's Camp Out Hunger Food Drive such an amazing success. The generosity of our community is absolutely awe-inspiring. Thanks to you, thousands of Central Mainers, including hundreds of children, will have the food they need for the coming months. Of course, we have to say thanks to the entire team at Sam's Club at Augusta for once again hosting the event. Thanks to Allen's Transfer for allowing us to use their trucks to fill with food. Thanks to SR1 for the use of their campers for the week. And thanks to Sunbelt Rental for the use of their diesel generator. And of course, thanks to you for all your donations. We'll be joined by the Capital Region Salvation Army's Captain Keith Davis on Tuesday morning to go over the complete totals for this year's Camp Out Hunger. The 7th annual Camp Out Hunger was presented by KSWFCU and powered by Central Maine Power. We're making winners every day. We just hooked one lucky listener up with a $500 Visa card from KVFCU as part of our Light Up Central Maine contest. Hey, Deborah, we got some great news. You won $500 in our Light Up Central Maine contest.
2: No way.
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5: Thanks a lot, Big Jim, out here in Buffalo. Excited to get to this new stadium here today. It's been at the other one for so many years. Coach, I'm going to start each and every week of this with practice. You talked last week about can't wait to attack it. This is a challenge. And you got some challenge ahead of you with some guys going down. How'd the week of practice go?
6: Sure. I mean, again, I could sit here and tell you that it went great. I could tell you that it didn't go great. And again, the only thing that matters is the 3 hours here today. But I did think that we were attentive. I thought the guys were locked in. I thought they were intentional to focus on the things that we need to do this week and things that we have to must improve on. And so, again, that's the energy level has to be great. Every time we go out on the grass is another opportunity for us to improve. And I thought that they did that, but the most important thing is going to be the time today.
5: I'm sure you appreciate guys that pushed through some stuff that's bugging him last week. Christian Barmore, I see he goes.

0: touchdown, goes to the tank, goes to the locker room, comes back, plays in the game. Probably was not as effective as early. He and Gonzo are down today. How long do you possibly anticipate them being out?
1: Yep, they won't be here today, so that's all I can tell you. Other than that, I will keep you updated next week. But we won't have them today, and we'll have to have some guys step up like hopefully they always do.
0: Speaking of that, I think you even mentioned Woods this week in one of your press conferences. Carlton Davis talked about his maturity being around him and how he has changed. How has number 22 looked for you?
1: Every time he's gotten a chance, he's gone in there and he's performed. He played the Steeler game, and you can watch his competitiveness and his, you know, the level in which he played. And so I'm excited to watch guys like that take advantage of the opportunities.
0: Craig Woodson, do you have an update on him as far as how he's feeling and everything?
1: I mean, I think that hopeful that we'll get him back today. And we know the type of player he is, and continue to excited to work with him in his second year and have him be here and continue to grow on the field, but also, you know, as a leader.
0: Your running game, you've talked always about we got to have balance, got to be able to run the ball. You got a fullback now. Last week, get 4 yards, then you get 4 yards, then you get two, then you get a first down. Then I think that's when the fumble happened with Drake. Are you close in the running game as far as establishing?
1: Well, I mean, again, we have to have some level of ability to run the football and run it on our terms. I mean, you're going to be able to get, hopefully, if we're going to get split safeties, then you have to be able to run the football at times. And then, you know, everything we do wants to be able to build off something, and certainly need to be able to run the football, not just for the sake of running it, but running it with a purpose and having a plan. And, you know, we're close on a couple things, and, you know, hopefully we can hit some today and, you know, be able to marry up some pass game concepts with it and allow us a chance to get some explosive plays.
0: You've had Drake now for over a year. You saw him last year when you're rolling. Everybody's talking about him. And when he's going through some struggles, everybody's talking about him. Do you see him be the same guy?
1: Yeah, I think that the consistency is something that is great. And it's something that I appreciate. I know that he's working hard to continue, as is everybody else, to have winning performances. Because that's all we're all trying to do. And, you know, I think he's looking forward to the opportunity to go out and play and to help his football team win.
0: Like you said last year, and you said it this week, you came here to coach him.
1: That's it. That is no secret, and that's you know, that's what I wanted, and we're going to continue down this path. And this is a great chance for us to get back in this race, win a division game on the road against a tough opponent. But it is a great opportunity, and you can make up for a lot of things in one afternoon.
0: When you become a veteran player, you talk about those division games. We are back in a division today against Buffalo. Joe Brady's the head coach. Do you see them different on offense? You guys had some exciting games last year against them.
1: No, they got the one of the best quarterbacks, top two quarterbacks, three whatever, top quarterback in the league. Like, it's going through him, and it's the same stuff, and it's the first play that Joe calls or that Josh checks to, and then it's the second play that whatever it looks like when the first play doesn't work and Josh takes off and he makes something happen.
0: And there were some turnovers too. Like, he'll throw some throws that are risky, but no play is dead with him, right?
1: Nope. You better stay alive and take advantage of the ones that he does, because, you know, like every great player, he takes some chances. Yeah. And you know, if you have to be there when he throws it across the middle of the field, and if he's scrambling and he throws it back across his body, you know, and he looks for Kincaid, then you have to be there. And if you're not, then I know Kincaid will be, or whoever he's throwing to.
0: Best tight end combo in the league that you defend?
1: I mean, certainly at the top. And I got three really good players, you know what I mean? Spencer Hawes is basically a jumbo lineman in an eligible number. He's an extremely good blocker. Knox is a little bit of both, and Kincaid has really been coming on as a top target here.
0: He adjusts regardless of who receivers he's had. Diggs before, you get the new kid he drafted, wasn't really ready. They trade for DJ Moore. It seems like when we had tough games against him, he would always go to the tight ends in trouble. Do you see him go more to the receivers now that they sort of spread the offense out?
1: No, I mean, Kincaid's the leading receiver. And when, you know, I mean, whether he's on a corner or whoever, it doesn't matter. He trusts his arm and he trusts the guys throwing to him. Now, he's going to take some shots, and, you know, Keon and Moore are going to have to, you know, I mean, we're going to have to know where they are, and he'll take some chances with them down the field as well.
0: Familiar team within a division, different stadium here today. Going to get out there, see where the clock is and all that stuff. At least you'll probably be able to hold your meeting in the locker room, not in the shower, right?
1: Yeah, they won't have to. You know, I mean, again, this is, you know, wherever the clocks are, whatever the wind is, whatever the turf looks like, we're going to have to be ready to go with it and, you know, and be able to do the things that we know contribute to us winning. So that's the exciting thing, is it's another opportunity.
0: First game in the division. Good luck today, Coach.
1: Appreciate it. Thank you.
0: All right, back to Big Jim.
2: 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Coming up, we're going to name the Patriots player who's hot going into today's game against the Buffalo Bills. And Zoe will set the scene. That is coming up next here in the Safety Insurance 98.5 Sports of Patriots Radio Network.
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19: Now Lawrence readjusts two into his left hip. Patriots show mad. Here comes Byard on a blitz. Lawrence stands and throws down the middle.
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20: 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Home game here. There's more Patriots fans than Jaguar fans. The defense, if the offense can't score, they got to score. Good job, defense, today.
2: 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It is Jim Murray and Chris Gasper. We are here with you this afternoon at Town Fair Tire Studio, getting you ready for this Week 4 matchup for the 1-2 Patriots on the road against the 3-0 Buffalo Bills. We welcome in Scott Zolak from Highmark Stadium. How are the new digs you're seeing for the first time?
21: Very new, very stale. There's some good things, there's some bad things. A lot of cement in his stadium. It's somewhat disjointed, moving around it, trying to find things, but I miss the old place. It's intimate. We're up very high, similar to Lucas Oil, Houston, Kansas City. I'm not a fan of it. I like concourse level like we have at home. The old Buffalo Stadium, we were at concourse level, but it's okay. It's new. But it's still the same old trash outside, Jim. Great ride in, great fans, and it's a rite of passage if you love football. If you love SEC football, go down south, watch a game. If you love pro football, you got to come to Buffalo and see a game and see how these people act.
22: How are they feeling about their team there? Obviously off to a great 3-0 start, and you know they still have Josh Allen, who's the best quarterback arguably in the league. You know, what are the vibes there for the Buffalo fans and taking on a Patriots team that looks like they're catching them at the right time and might be susceptible?
21: Same scenario as last year. We were 1-2. I picked Buffalo to kick our ass last year, and I picked Buffalo to kick our ass today, and then everything turns. I'm trying to switch the mojo here.
22: Okay.
21: Same thing, Chris. You hear a lot of Josh Allen, best player in the league, blah, blah, blah, this and that. Bills are loaded. They're stacked. But they can't get over the hump. They can't get over the hump. Joe Brady, obviously a great offensive coordinator. Looks like things are going smoothly as a head coach. He has yet to hit adversity. And I think that's really where you find out, you know, these guys that make the jump to OC or DC to HC, can they keep a team together when a team starts to turn? At some point, Buffalo hit that this year. All teams do. It's a weird league. I'm sitting here and I'm looking at the stats this year. Aaron Rodgers is the leading passer in the National Football League. 1,000 yards and 7 touchdowns. Does that feel that way?
2: No, not at all.
21: I was shocked to see that. Like,
22: he has
21: Stafford's
22: played one extra
21: third.
22: Game, but yeah.
21: Has he? That's true, Chris.
22: Yeah,
21: good point.
22: Yeah.
21: So, I mean, it's a weird league. You never know. I have no clue what's going to happen today. I do predict that they're probably going to play a better game, play a close game, but lose. That's the way I feel it's going to go for us today.
2: Well, if it's going to be close, the quarterback's going to have to play better. How are you looking at his warm-up? I saw there's some photos of him. He was just kind of sitting there by himself on the bench. You know, maybe he's trying to drink it all.
21: He does that every game.
2: Okay.
21: He does that every game. Brady used to do it. I used to sit with Brady. It's about 3 hours before the game. Brady would be on the first bus, you know, in his street clothes, and we'd sit there and talk. Drake's been doing that. I thought it was unusual last week because it was so hot. Like, I went and sit out there for it was like 100 degrees. His warm-up was great. I didn't see a problem with it. There's no shoulder injury. This is ridiculous. He's on a report. It's the league telling him, well, he talked about it. You guys said there's nothing wrong. Figure it out. It's a quarterback. I think it's a lot of BS they're going through right now.
22: Yeah, that makes sense in terms of given their history. You just want to put it on there. We had David Andrews on, and he was saying before, you know, I thought this was interesting that in this offense, and Drake in particular right now, sometimes you just have to throw to a spot and trust that the guys will be there, they'll be open, they'll be there. What do you think his trust level is right now in his pass catchers?
21: Hollins high, Dobbs somewhat, Pop and Pop not that much, and Kyle Williams zero. I asked a question this week on the show. What do you think Tom Brady would tell them if he had Kyle Williams out there in a huddle? I will not throw it. I will just not throw him. Brady used to do that, Chris. Remember the story?
22: Oh yeah, I remember in Houston on the sideline, he's talking to the receivers, telling them that we have to get separation.
21: Right. He used to tell Billy and Josh, "You put him in, I'm not going to throw to him." I don't know what Kyle Williams brings. He's got to do something, or they got to find something else to do. Holland's got confidence. He's out here. He's got some swagger. That's sad. He's your number one receiver right now.
0: And what have you made of the play of Hunter Henry, too, who has been such a reliable guy for me the first couple of years? Nothing. But, yeah, he's, like, lost a step or something. So
21: Phil Perry, from what was Friday, said, watch him walk through the locker room. Whole right arm's bandaged up. He's playing through something.
0: Okay.
21: So, tough, though, you know? Pushes through, but our tight ends are not theirs. Their tight ends are the best tight end combo in the league. It's unbelievable. Knox and Kincaid.
0: All right, but you think we're walking out of here with a moral victory at least, though? Closer game, quarterback, offensive
21: player? It feels that way. Did I hear you do a read for Slipknot? They're playing Fenway?
0: Yeah, I can't wait for the neighbors to actually hear the first chord of their first song that night. That's going to be fantastic.
21: Jesus Christ, how does that happen? I called my wife. Oh, she goes, we'll get on those tickets. Hurry. Slipknot and Fenway. I thought I heard that wrong.
0: What is this heavy metal?
21: Yeah. Evil, the devil.
0: All right, Zoe, have a good call with Bob.
21: See you guys. Thank you.
0: Thanks, Zoe. All right, coming up, we're going to give you the weather report for today's game in Buffalo. We'll say our thank yous and goodbyes as we get you closer to kickoff between the Patriots and Buffalo Bills at the new Highmark Stadium. That's all coming up next here in the Safety Insurance. 98.5 Sports of Patriots.
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0: 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Our weather report, also courtesy of Boston Globe lead meteorologist Ken Mahan, who is a P1 to this very fine program and always emails in. And today he says a passing shower to start the game, but for most of the game, it'll stay dry. Game temps in the mid-60s under partly to mostly cloudy skies. A little breezy with winds between 10 to 15 miles per hour. And he says, believe it or not, the Patriots 7-2 against the Bills in Buffalo with the same weather since the year 2000. But that's obviously weighed by the quarterback who was yes, manning most of those wins. With the 33-3 record against the Bills, that would be one Tom Brady, Chris.
22: Yeah, no, obviously, you know, different, but still quarterback focus today. Drake May needs to stop turning the football over. It's been a problem 15 in his last seven games going back to the playoffs last year. I think you can look to Josh Allen as somebody who's been able to cull his turnover tendencies during his career, even though he had three last week. And I wouldn't say that just getting Allen to turn it over means you're going to win. His record when committing a turnover, 49-32.
0: Well, just look at last week. You know, five as a team, three on his own. They were horrific, and they still found a way to beat the Chargers. So, yeah, look, I don't love their chances today, but I will. I'm never a moral victory guy, but I would take the moral victory. If the offense and the quarterback can look better, I can feel a little bit better coming out of that. Because I didn't even like their chances first came out when before they started playing this poorly, Chris.
22: No, I would agree. I mean, I'm looking for a Drake May moral victory. If they can win the game, maybe they can muck this thing up a little bit, make it a little bit messy. If they can get their run game going, I think that would go a long way towards helping not only Drake May, but just the team in general in terms of crafting an identity and making this game one that's challenging today for the Bills, an AFC East rival.
0: Some thanks to send out today, our co-producers, Kevin Maggiore and Tom Morgan behind the glass here in Waltham. Thank you, guys. And need to thank our assistant program director, Jim Love, on the top of the hour headlines. 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
8: 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Play fake by Day. Loads up and he lost the football. Slipped out of his hand. It's recovered by Jacksonville. And it will be ruled a fumble. Myers down the middle. It's coming. Cameron Burns is in. Touchdown, Jacksonville. Right between a pair of defenders for New England. And the Jaguars take advantage of the early turnover. More ball security, enabling the Jaguars really to take control in the second half and win in a runaway fashion. Coming off last week's blowout loss in Jacksonville, the Patriots are back on the road today, facing growing concerns about their offense and mounting injuries on defense. And if that's not enough for head coach Mike Vrabel, they're up against the unbeaten Bills and all-everything quarterback Josh Allen.
9: Adversity comes during the week. It comes during the game. It's going to always be in front of us. I don't think that we can eliminate it. There's things that you just have to be able to, you know, handle.
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11: Set to go. Snap, ball down. Kick up. Kick is on the way. And it is good. It's good. It's good. Adam Vinatieri booms a 48-yard field goal. And the game is over. And the Patriots are Super Bowl champions.
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8: 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Intercepted. Intercepted by Malcolm Butler. Butler has it at the one. Malcolm Butler with 20 seconds to go in Super Bowl 49.
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8: And the Patriots have won their 6th Super Bowl title.

0: In the early 2000s, they won 3 of 4. Now they have won 3 of the last 5. Yes, it's still a dynasty.
1: Now, here's Bob Soucy and Scott Zolak.
0: And hello again, everyone. A very pleasant good afternoon, and welcome to Orchard Park, New York, site of a Week 4 encounter between the 1-2 New England Patriots and the 3-0 Buffalo Bills. But this is a new stadium to house this AFC East Division rivalry. These two teams have won the division either or since 2009. Last year, the Patriots unseated Buffalo, ending a streak of 5 straight titles. Here are the Patriots today playing these Bills, who are atop the division, in danger of falling further behind and perhaps out of striking distance. It is great to have you with us, Bob Soucy, along with Scott Zolak. And so not only are the Patriots in a critical game within the division, yep, but they're also playing shorthanded and trying to generate some confidence, overcoming the frustration of the first 3 weeks offensively. They got to go against the best offense in the league, led by the tour de force Josh Allen, without Christian Barmore and Christian Gonzalez.
2: Ever watch those safari videos where you see that lion sort of just lying in the weeds there, and there's the wounded antelope sort of just sitting, and you just see that lion? The Bills feel like that lion right now. New stadium, new entrance, they're pumped, they got a lot of swagger. We feel like we're the Wounded Warriors right now, and sometimes the Wounded Warriors band together against a common opponent, good things happen. I expect it to be a good game today. I do. I don't know how confident I am about winning it, but we were here a year ago. Same time, same situation. 1-2, Sunday Night Football. Everybody thought we were going to get our tails kicked in, and something slipped with this team. Right now, this team doesn't have that type of leadership. Stephon Diggs a year ago got this team going. I'm not talking about the production. I'm talking about who on that sideline believes that you can play today and play to win. So we'll see what happens. This place is a hell of an environment. It's new to us. Good things, bad things about this new stadium. But it doesn't feel like we're in Buffalo calling a game. It's odd to me. The drive-in felt that way. But once you're inside the building, the same stuff outside still exists, which is pure chaos with Bills Mafia.
0: Yeah, former home, originally Rich Stadium, later to become Highmark Stadium, a great football venue, an old-school horseshoe-type stadium. We were fairly close to the playing field. We're much higher up, but we're afforded a wonderful view and quite a sight to behold here in Buffalo. This is a stadium that's built for football, and with a canopy over the stands somewhat, about 60% of the seats are covered by this canopy around stadium edge. It makes it a lot louder environment, as loud as old Highmark was. And the Patriots are going to have to deal with that. They handled the noise pretty well in Seattle. They're going to have to do it against the Bills today.
2: And it was, I kept telling you during the broadcast last week in Jacksonville, it's so odd to be on the road, you could hear nothing. It's a real NFL environment. Hey, and you have 3 road games to start the year out of 4. Tough spot they've been in, as you said, they're nicked up. Play well today, and let's get home. Let's try and get this.
0: What do you do to get Drake May going? Josh McDaniels, particularly against the Bills' front, which is very good against the run, but they're vulnerable to the passing game.
2: Quick passes.
0: The best cornerback.
2: Quick passes. Why can't we throw slants like we can throw slants to A.J. Brown? Get some slants incorporated. Slips down the line of scrimmage. Quick screens. Screens to the tight end. Screens to the backs. You got Henderson now. Get him involved in the passing game. He's got some speed on the outside. And don't forget, you can't just run the ball 3 times and then forget about it for a quarter. There's going to be times where it's 2-, 3-, 1-yard games. You got to commit. You got to keep running it.
0: And as much as you have to deal with Josh Allen, you also have to confront and contain James Cook, leading rusher from a year ago, and he's off to a great start this season, fumble problems notwithstanding.
2: Yeah, Cooks is my favorite back. I've told you multiple times when we call games against. I think he runs hard. He's got a lot of passion, physicality in the way. He's got a burst. That's the type of back you want in your football team. And the 2 tight ends, I think, are the best combination in the National Football League. They know how to read coverage. They know where to sit. And they are so on the same page with Josh Allen.
0: And Dalton Kincaid off to a terrific start, especially with the deep ball for the Bills. 4 receptions of 25-plus yards. Under Joe Brady, head coach, he's pushing the ball downfield more as the offensive play caller than when Sean McDermott was the head coach here.
2: Sometimes your young offensive coordinator slash new head coach listens to the quarterback and just wants. I think that's what – I don't know if it's Joe Brady. I think it's Josh Allen calling it.
0: Some people would say that Josh Allen – Nick Joe Brady is his head
2: Thank
0: coach.
2: You. Good point, Bob. Very observant.
0: It's the Pats. It's the Bills. It's week four. A year ago, it was a week five visit. It was a springboard to bigger and better things for New England. Patriots are hoping for the same here today against the unbeaten Buffalo Bills. Coming up next, starting lineups and the kickoff on the Safety Insurance 98.5, the Sports Hub Patriots Radio.
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2: 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That's Malden, Mass. They've been doing it for over a century. All right, starting lineup for New England on offense. Collins and Pop Douglas with Romeo Doubs as your receivers. Tackles, Will Campbell and Morgan Moses. Guards, Elijah Vera Tucker, Ben Brown. Centers, Jared Wilson. Tight end, Hunter Henry. Running back, Ramondre Stevenson, and the quarterback. You just heard him in the open right there.

0: He is by far your number one receiver. Okay, you're telling me, and I know Dobbs has been up and down, including today. That interception could have been his fault.
1: Oh,
0: maybe it was bad. It wasn't a good throw, but you had your hands on it. Don't let it go like that, whatever. But if you're, I mean, Dobbs, based on the Steelers win and what he did in this game, you're telling me he's not going to be an adequate number two when Brown, assuming Brown comes back, gets up and running? See, this is what I'm talking about. This is why that narrative last week pissed me off so much. This is not about the roster. This roster is fine, okay? Pop Douglas, I've been frustrated with him, but if he's going to make the plays that he made today when other guys are doing what they're doing, that's fine. He had a couple catches, couple good throws by Drake, and they made the plays. And then you got Chisholm out there. I mean, didn't Dobbs and Chisholm, were they both one-handed catches?
1: Yeah, and I'll say this, that first drive was so good. The two guys who made those, even though it was one or two catches, it was Douglas and Reardon. Guys, you know, Reardon wasn't here last week, but those little plays continued to let the ball go downfield. It was the fourth down to Douglas? Yeah.
0: Fourth down. Maybe that second fourth down
1: was to Douglas. Yeah. So, I mean, although he had a couple of catches that were important ones.
0: Yeah, Dobbs was on fourth down. Hunter Henry got involved. Reardon got involved. I don't want to hear it. They've got the weapons. If the quarterback plays well, they're going to be just fine. The line gave him time, lots of time today on a lot of different dropbacks. And the running game, more than adequate. Was it dominant? No, it was adequate. Let's go back to the phones. AJ's in the car. Hey, AJ.
2: What's going on, gentlemen? I wanted to rattle off a couple of quick points. The first was the sequence at the beginning of the second quarter where Drake May takes that sack fumble. The Bills get the ball back, and the Patriots immediately force a three and out because of that Deion Dawkins hold where Josh Palmer drops the deep ball. I loved them getting the ball back deep in their own territory. Drake gets hit on the elbow and fumbles it, what looks like it's a Bills defensive touchdown, but Drake gets hit on the elbow, keeps the ball in his hand until he completes his throwing motion to make it an incomplete pass. They go down and score to make it 14-7. An enormous sequence of the game that I think they lose if Drake actually fumbles that. The second one is Josh McDaniels realizing that in order to go down when they get the ball back with 4.5 minutes left, it's to let Drake cook because he'd gotten his mojo back, Austin Powers style. They go down, they score, and then McDaniels draws up a great 2-point conversion to Stevenson. I thought that was a wonderfully designed 2-point conversion. And then they get the ball at the very end after the Josh Allen hero ball arm punt. And I like the aggressiveness on second down. I thought May missed Chisholm on the second down throw. And instead of turtling with the game on the line, McDaniels goes right back to play action to Hunter Henry to win the game. I'm feeling good. My heart rate's up. Go Pats. Thanks.
0: Okay, thanks for the call, AJ. I look, good job, I guess, holding on to the ball so that wasn't a fumble. You got to be better in the pocket there, though. He did not read. That's not your blind side. He did not feel that pressure early enough. That would be one critique from that play, at least. But Josh McDaniels, you can give him as many flowers as you want today. I thought it was awesome. Schematically and getting in the mind of Drake May and settling him down. I thought he was all over this win today. Josh McDaniels, we didn't bring up that 2-point conversion call.
1: Oh, the 2-point. And by the way, he could have ran it in.
0: Yeah.
1: But it was kind of like that.
0: It reminded me
1: of Tim Tebow. I don't know why. Years ago on the Florida team, I watched the thing the other night on the Swamp. But he could have ran it in. Instead, just threw a crossbody right to a wide open.
0: Wide.
1: Ramondre Stevenson.
0: Let's go to Mark is in Connecticut. Hey, Mark.
3: Hey, guys. Thanks for taking my call. That two callers ago had my question. I just don't understand how they don't review that. How is that not a safety? I mean, you can't just lobby the thing backwards to nobody. I mean, that just doesn't make any sense to me. But what I'm also going to say is, Efton Chisholm, every time this kid is called upon, he comes up with play after play after play. Mike Vrabel loves him, heard him in the post game, just, you know, super excited about the kid. He's there early, he's there late. I mean, the kid, I think, needs to get more time. I think he's a mix between a Julian Edelman and a Danny Amendola type of player. He's just quick, and he just catches everything. Love you, boys.
1: I think he's good being the fifth or sixth receiver. That's what I want him to be, Mark. And when they call upon him, I want him to produce like he did today. I don't know if I want him to do more than that, but today he made the hell of a play, made the catch before on the same drive. Whenever he's called upon, there's been some times he hasn't played well.
0: Let me ask you an honest question. If they started to feature, if Mike Vrabel walked into this studio right now and said, Joe, we're going to start to feature Efton Chisholm a little bit more than we have, do you think he would produce more than he's produced? You think he'd start to be productive, or would you doubt that?
1: I would doubt it because of his size. Is he durable enough to play, you know, 30 snaps? I'll look up how many he played today.
0: Okay.
1: But he really only played because Mac Hollins got hurt.
0: He strikes me as a guy that when he gets the ball, good things happen.
1: Absolutely.
0: I don't know. I can't. He's not going to go out there and dominate, obviously, but it just feels like... Now, I felt like that with Pop Douglas before, and for whatever reason, he can't stay consistent. But I'm just saying, it feels like if they were going to give him more of an opportunity, I would buy in on that.
1: Mm.
0: That doesn't mean he's going to be a star, but I would buy on that.
1: And as we're talking about this, I'm watching Tyquan Thornton of the Chiefs.
0: Yeah.
1: Making big plays.
0: What's going on here?
1: It's 10-7 Raiders, who the Pats play next week.
0: Okay.
1: Chiefs trying to score before the half here.
0: Okay. All right, we're going to...
1: You really want to... With A.J. Brown and Romeo Doubs here, you want to... Chisholm was awesome today.
0: No, but I'm saying if Brown's out and Mac Hollins is out and you need to lean on somebody...
1: Next week, you might have to.
0: He's made plays.
1: Yep.
0: Like, I don't know.
1: No, I think he's a good end of the receiver. That's his role.
0: Who would you rather... Okay.
1: I'd rather him than Kyle Williams right now.
0: No, bleep. That's right. I mean, at least I could concoct some place where he might make some plays for you. Yeah. I just don't have the faith in Williams. 617-779-0985. We're going to get a headlines from Joe Murray right now.
4: Sports Hub headlines.
1: We almost got Dondero to let one loose there. He got lucky. Patriots got lucky. No, they didn't. They won today. They're now 2-2 on the season. They had a 29-26 win over Buffalo. Drake May, 3 touchdown passes today, including the go-ahead to who? Efton Chisholm, who was in for plenty of injuries on the offensive side. Mac Hollins left the game with a calf injury. Romeo Doubs also had 2 touchdown receptions. Josh Allen, late interception by Craig Woodson, the difference in the game. Patriots now return home. They'll take on the Raiders, who have a 10-7 lead right now over the Chiefs. Some other games in action. Second quarter, Seahawks up 7-3 over the Chargers. Broncos 3-0 over the 49ers. Vikings, they have a 6-0 lead over the Dolphins. Earlier today in London, Colts 30-13 over the Commanders. Jags, they get a 22-17 win over the Bengals. Giants 36, Cardinals 24. Rams with a 14 fourth quarter points to win 24-20 over the Eagles. The Cowboys 34-30 over the Texans, who are now 0-4. Bears 23-12 win over the Jets. Packers 17-14. Bucks now 0-4. And the Ravens get a 24-18 win over the Titans, who are also 0-4. And later on tonight, it is the Lions visiting lineup. 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I'm Joe Murray. We'll have more of the Shaws and Star Market Patriots post game show after this on the Safety Insurance 98.5 The Sports Hub Patriots Radio Network.
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0: All right, back here on the Shaw's and Star Market Patriots post-game show. Patriots win it 29-26. Huge victory. Drake May, 269 yards, 3 touchdowns, 1 pick, and a fumble. Pick may or may not have been his fault. Not a great throw. Let's go back to the phones. Let's go to Carl's in Boston. Hey, Carl.
16: Hey, guys. A couple of questions. One is, you know, the offense played really well today. I think we would agree. Like, I have two questions. My first one is, what rating would you give the offensive line? And then my second question is, I think Drake did elevate his game today. Do you think he's starting to emerge as a quarterback who can elevate receivers from whatever level they are to a higher level, like what we experienced with Brady?
0: Joe, well, how do you rate the offensive line today?
1: Ben Brown might be the guy that they should have went with all along. From what I've heard, they were afraid to use him because he is their only backup center. I don't know. He also had a hand to the face on that fumble that we were talking about earlier, and they never called it. He was strong today. Morgan Moses couldn't even practice until Friday. And I thought he played well. That front's been great for Buffalo.
0: Yeah. Great front. And I thought it was, I didn't think it was Will Campbell's best game, but he did have some moments where he made some good blocks. I give them a B plus.
1: Ross Tucker, who was all over Campbell, saying, wow, this is a, he said he's been elevated. Like he's, you know.
0: Drake May had time. There were a lot of plays where he had time. I did not think the pressure was a huge factor in the game. Yes, they got to him on that fumble, but overwhelmingly, I didn't think he was under duress most of the game. Once again this season, as part of their Apex Cares program, Apex Entertainment will be donating $100 to support autism education and research at the New England Center for Children for every converted field goal. For more information, go to apexentertainment.com. No field goals today, but that's because the Patriots are putting the ball in the end zone, and a large reason for that was, at least on one ridiculous play, Efton Chisholm. Here's Chisholm post-game talking about his performance.
17: When I'm out there and, you know, the ball's in the air, I kind of black out. I kind of in that little flow state. You know, I saw it in the air. Drake gave me an opportunity, and I just, you know, you got to come down with those opportunities. You don't know how many you get, so just trying to take advantage of all of them.
18: Did you think you caught it with one hand? Did you know you caught it with one hand, basically?
17: Now that I've seen it a little bit, and, you know, I knew I just kind of put my hand up there and tracked it all the way in, and, you know, it just stuck. So I'm just blessed. I'm just so happy, you know, to have all the hard work that, you know, we've put in as a team and as a group, and then for things to go the way they did.
19: Drake talked to you about you being in the building first one in the morning. Coach said Drake's the last one to leave. It's great seeing you in there. How much later will you stay in the building?
17: I'll probably be there at all hours, anytime I can, with Drake, trying to learn from him. You know, he's a great quarterback, so anytime that, you know, we're watching film together, it's always something that he's pointing out that I wouldn't have noticed from the quarterback side, so it's awesome.
19: Back at Wednesday game out in Seattle just this past month for you, a lot of family members are set up in the end zone. You're not up for that game. This game you're up for, pretty much make the game winning catch right there. What's this month mean to you?
17: Yeah, it means a lot, but I prepare as a starter every week, and, you know, regardless if I'm going to be up or down, I can't control that. All I can control is, you know, the work I put in every day and every week, and, you know, continue to try to do the same thing no matter what's going on.
20: It looks like you and Mike Vrabel greeted each other just like yelling. How do you describe the emotions in that moment?
17: Super high. He's a great coach. I love him. You know, I love the opportunity I get to play for him. And, you know, he does such a great job of, you know, leading us. And, you know, like I said, just one of the best leaders I've been around. So.
19: Yeah, and before the touchdown pass, you had another catch on that drive where you went up high for the first down. Another great catch. What were you thinking on that play?
17: Just try to make a play. Like, again, you know, Drake just gave me an opportunity. And, you know, anytime the ball's in there, try to come down with it. And, you know, try to, you know, spark the momentum and, you know, continue to go win the game at that point.
0: All right. So that was Efton Chisholm. Also after the game, C.J. Gardner-Johnson, quote, practice squad player made a hell of a play. They didn't do bleep better than us. We got to play better. So, they did a few things better. And the next time they play, the Patriots will have A.J. Brown. So I appreciate his commentary there. Not a great take from C.J. Gardner.
1: Just real quick to follow up on that. So you mentioned the Johnson thing. Did you see any tears in his eyes after that? Because the tears, if you're going to crap on a practice squad player, can you not hold his arm? Can you defend him down the sideline? Can you stop him from making the catch before? Like, what a loser take. Like, Buffalo, good team. Good team. Loser take. To sit there and say, we'll never do it again. Loser take. I'm sorry. Hate that one. And I did say earlier that I like where Efton Chisholm is and where he fits in on the team. But, like, come on, dude. You got beat today by a elevated practice squad player who's not that anymore. He's actually a rostered player. So get your facts right on that one, bro.
0: I wouldn't sleep on him. Again, not to become this centered focal point of the offense, but he feels like a guy that could come in and make a play here and there.
1: And I'm sure they all love him because he practices so hard.
0: Practices his tail off, yeah. Carl's in Westfield. Hey, Carl.
21: Hey, good evening, gentlemen. Joe and Dan, you guys, I've been absent. I haven't said a word because, I was in shock. And like Dan said, Dan, please don't apologize.
0: Who's Dan?
21: Our quarterback. Pardon?
0: Who's Dan? Joe. You said Dan said. Who's Dan?
21: I said, Dan?
1: You had some fun today, huh?
0: All right, what's up?
21: No. I'm thinking, yeah, you're right, Error. When you have one touchdown, six interceptions, and mental issues fog because he's getting hammered, had no protection. He had protection today, and the defense was wicked. If I told you he would, Josh Allen would have no yards running at that point in the game, you'd say no way. So today was just like the same reflection of the month, just the craziest stuff that happened. And you know, Joe's right. Effing Chisholm, that was an effing awesome catch. And that greasy defender grabbed his left arm and did everything to stop him. And you're right. If we can run him and run another receiver, if they focus on, and they were focused on Hunter Henry, they said he lost a step. None of them were in the shape they were. They didn't play. So you got what you deserved, and you showed what you had. Now today, you got what we expected, and he showed what he can be. Really nice to see him just launch the ball and be, have the nerve, like you said, to keep going for it. You know, that little bit of timeout left, we're going, oh, no, turnover, kick a field goal, and that didn't happen. So the sink isn't shipping.
0: How about coming away after the end of half debacle, another one, which we can get into. That's becoming a problem. It is a problem. But finding a way to battle through that and to, you know, bounce back from that and be productive. And again, I just want to reiterate coming off of that phone call, okay, this is all about the quarterback, okay? Because the quarterback figured it out today, for whatever reason, they went from getting blown out by Jacksonville, who's no juggernaut, they're good, to winning a game in an NFL way over one of the best teams in the league. And in an NFL way, I mean Drake May, making throws, big boy plays, doing what the quarterback's supposed to do. It's all because the quarterback figured it out. The defense has been doing this the entire year. The offensive line played the way they've been playing all year. Okay, the pass catchers, for the most part, have been getting open. You see that Mike Reese stat this morning I tweeted out? They're in the top five of getting open wide receivers in the NFL per Mike Reese. It's not the problem. The problem was the quarterback. He figured it out today. They went from getting blown out to beating one of the best teams in the league, the best quarterback in the league, on the road. And the defense didn't shut them down completely. They scored 26 points. That's because May figured it out. That's what it's all about. That's the NFL. He figured it out, and it was a completely different team.
1: We got a lot to ask Greg Bedard. He'll be joining
0: us. Greg Bedard of the Boston Sports Journal, joining us next here on the Shaw's and Star Market Patriots postgame show on the Safety Insurance 98.5 The Sports on
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5: Hey, it's Cooper Fox for the Morning Buzz. Just want to take a minute to say thank you for making this year's Camp Out Hunger Food Drive such an amazing success. 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Thanks to you, thousands of Central Mainers, including hundreds of children, will have the food they need for the coming months. Of course, we have to say thanks to the entire team at Sam's Club in Augusta for once again hosting the event. Thanks to Allen's Transfer for allowing us to use their trucks to fill with food. Thanks to SR1 for the use of their campers for the week. And thanks to Sunbelt Rental for the use of their diesel generator. 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We'll be joined by the Capital Region Salvation Army's Captain Keith Davis on Tuesday morning to go over the complete totals for this year's Camp Out Hunger. 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We're making winners every day. We just hooked one lucky listener up with a $500 Visa card from KVFCU as part of our Light Up Central Maine contest. Hey, Deborah, we got some great news. You won $500 in our Light Up Central Maine contest.
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8: Blitzen wide of May. Here comes the blitz. Hamlin on the run. May rolls right. Throws it for Chisholm. He reaches out with the right hand. Did he make the catch? It. Diving into the end zone. Touchdown! Touchdown! Yeah. Patriots!
9: You've got to be kidding me! Adam Chisholm, Tom Hughes on this drive, 19 yards on the dig, and it's a one-handed catch with the right.
10: He secures it, though. It's under the ball.

0: right, back here on the Shaw's and Star Market Patriots post-game show. Mark Dondero, Joe Murray. We are now joined by Greg Bedard of the Boston Sports Journal. 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
1: What's up, fellas?
0: We're doing great after a 29-26 Patriots win. Drake May outstanding. Go ahead.
1: I was just going to say, I think somebody needs to do a, we need to get Majori on this. We need a sample of the audio after last week's game and a sample of the audio after this week to see, you know, it sounded like somebody drove over your dog.
2: Yeah, but not everyone, everyone's been trolling him. He's been getting it out of the gate today.
1: Nice.
0: Okay. Well, it was a great win. I mean, I think, Greg, honestly, I was saying earlier in the show, the win was outstanding. It was great they were able to come back and execute and pull it out. But I just thought the way Drake May played was a win in and itself.

0: himself based on the way he had looked. The fact that he looked so good under pressure, looked like he had more conviction. What did you see from Drake May, and how did this happen?
1: Yeah, I think all of that, Mark. I thought that they, you know, came out with, I think, an edict for Drake to be more decisive and to play in the rhythm of the offense. And you saw him on some early throws, and they might not be the most complicated throws, and you wouldn't expect them to be considering where he's been. But just, hey, get to your drop, you know, read the defense and make a decision and throw. You know, and I also think it was, you know, trust your guys a bit. You know, let's also point out, and I'm not trying to rain on anybody's parade or anything like that, because you're absolutely right. That just, I don't care who they would have played. I don't care if they would have played the University of Buffalo today. As long as Drake May looked competent, you saw flashes of what he was last year, that would have been a win in and of itself, even if they would have lost this game. But I do think, I did think coming into this game that we had a decent chance to see a Drake Mayessence, because of the Bills and where they are with their scheme. And I think that what's been one of the things that's been neglected in the first 3 weeks, and even, you know, you could at least talk about it in terms of Josh Allen, the Bills, outside of the Steelers, you know, they played three teams that I think by the end of the season will be viewed as among the best in the league. Seattle, Jaguars, and the Bills. But as far as the defenses go, I thought this was by far the easiest challenge for Drake May. That they don't, at least at this point, going from Sean McDermott's scheme to Jim Leonard's scheme, it shouldn't surprise anybody that they're not ready to, you know, show an all-out blitz and drop into this coverage and do a lot of the things that Seattle did and that Pittsburgh did and the Jaguars did to frustrate Drake May and to muddy the picture for him. So I think that, you know, the play of his receivers, even with Mac Hollins going down, I thought guys making plays for their quarterback, Drake playing more in rhythm of the offense and when he had the chance, make plays on the run. And then also, I thought this Bills challenge, and they started losing guys on defense as well. They didn't have Benford, their best cornerback, going into this game. They played very simple in the back end, and I think that allowed to slow down a bit and play more in control.
2: Greg, I thought they were aggressive today, whether it was going for it on fourth down or even late in the game instead of running the it didn't work, but at least I liked they were aggressive. But did May seem more decisive today, and did the coaches say that he needed to trust the guys that he's throwing to more this week?
1: I haven't heard any chatter about that, Joe, but I'm sure that was talked about behind the scenes. I mean, you don't have to be a film expert to be watching these previous Patriots games and freeze the Patriots, freeze Drake May, like when he gets to the top of his drop and saying, like, well, he could throw it here, he could throw it here, he could try to throw this guy open. And those are things that he just wasn't doing. For whatever reason, and it was a combination of things, you know, whether it was he doesn't trust his guys, or he doesn't trust the protection, or he doesn't trust himself, and he's guiding the ball, and his inaccuracy, and you know, and I think that they probably showed him those plays on film, be like, Drake, you got what you wanted, just pull the trigger, you know, those guys get paid, our guys get paid to catch the football as well, you know, not everything has to be, you know, fine, just, you know, let it rip and let them make some plays for you. Right now, in a lot of circumstances, you're not giving them the opportunity to make plays for you. And I thought that Drake May did that today.
0: If you have to assess based on where we were last week to this week, Greg, where is your, I guess, what's your position on, from the Patriots' perspective and the problems they were having? Was it more about Drake May, or was it more about the guys around him and other problems, the running game's not where it needs to be, the wide receivers, the room isn't good enough? Because to me, based on what we saw today especially, it's all about the quarterback. And because Drake figured it out, everything else sort of came around to what it's supposed to look like. Is that an accurate assessment?
1: I think that's pretty accurate. I mean, I think, you know, for the first three games, I would have put the blame pie as, you know, Drake at the top, but not, you know, maybe like, you know, 60%, and everything else got, you know, sort of a slice of the pie, you know, whether that was the receivers not doing the right thing, or, you know, the pass protection and you know, the

0: running game and things like that, or maybe like 40% and then the rest like 10%, you know, sliced up. So, you know, I thought that, no, I think you're right. And a lot of it had to do, even though he had the two turnovers today, and while I would split the Dobbs interception with Dobbs a bit, that's still mostly on Drake May. I mean, you know, it's the same pass that he had to AJ Brown that he got injured on. Mm-hmm. And actually this one was a lot easier because of the game situation, the Bills had their safeties like way back. Like they didn't want to give up the big play. So it was basically, you know, it was two man, two high safeties, four under, and it was right there. And the play is designed, if you get that coverage, Drake's supposed to put it on his chest and he's supposed to get some, you know, run after the catch. Instead, Drake, you know, guides the ball and it's, you know, going towards the turf and Dobbs has to try to make a play and it turns into a near disaster. But, you know, I thought that, you know, I also think that Drake did a good job of just moving on from the mistakes and not letting them linger. But you're right. I mean, I think, you know, largely the Patriots won today because I do think the quarterback largely got out of his own way today. And, you know, how many possessions did they have? You know, last week they had seven possessions that went into opposing territory and they were 0 for 7 as scoring touchdowns. And this time they end up at the first, they had the fumble, of course. They drove to the Buffalo 14 touchdown, Buffalo 23 fumble, Buffalo 1 touchdown. And then the next time they got into Buffalo territory to 2 touchdown, this time another touchdown. So they were, outside of the fumble, they were perfect as soon as they crossed midfield. They were a disaster area every time they did that in the games previous.
1: Greg, you mentioned, you know, Drake May was getting in his own way. Did Josh Allen get in his own way late in the game, forcing the ball downfield?
0: Yeah, absolutely. I thought what we saw today, I mean, it's a little bit different because I don't think Josh Allen is ever going to lack confidence or conviction in what he's doing. But I think we saw basically the quarterbacks switch roles where Josh Allen, I think, was largely frustrated by the Patriots all day, especially on the money downs. I think he wanted to go to Dalton Kincaid a lot. Of course, he lost DJ Moore during the game, which didn't help. And I think that Josh Allen lost patience, and especially on the game-sealing touchdown. I mean, there's no way he should throw that ball up. I mean, there's two guys there, and that looked like a Drake May play from, like, Seattle. You know, they basically swapped roles in this game, and they didn't allow him to run. I don't know how many games Josh Allen has had 5 rushes for 4 yards. So, you know, give credit to Zach Kerr for the game plan against Josh Allen. You know, kudos to the guys for executing the plan, and that led to a Josh Allen who was frustrated and impatient and played right into the Patriots' hands.
2: All right. Greg Bedard of the Boston Sports Journal joining us. 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
1: Patriots now 2-2 on the season after their 29-26 win over Buffalo. Drake May, 3 touchdown passes, including the go-ahead late pass to Efton Chisholm in the fourth quarter. Romeo Dobbs had 2 touchdown receptions in this one. But Josh Allen, a late interception by Craig Woodson, sealed the deal. Patriots now 2-2, return home. They'll take on the Raiders next week. Of course, Raiders 3-0 right now, taking on the 3-0 Chiefs, lead 13-10. In the third quarter. Some other scores right now in the third. Vikings up 9-3 over the Dolphins. 49ers and Broncos tied at 3 at halftime. And the Seahawks up on the Chargers 20-6 at halftime. Earlier today in London, Colts with a 30-13 win over Washington. It was the Jags 22, Bengals 17. Giants now 3-1 after their 36-24 win over the Cardinals. Rams with a comeback win, 24-20 over the Eagles. Texans now 0-4 after their 34-30 loss to the Cowboys. Bears 23, Jets 12, and the Bucks 0-4 after their 17-14 loss over the Packers. Titans also 0-4 after the Ravens 24-18 win. And later on tonight, Panthers, they host the Detroit Lions. 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I'm Joe Murray. 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
11: Two tight ends, including Lomu left, plus Chisholm. Dobbs right. May throws the fade for Dobbs to the right. Reaches out and makes the one-handed grab.
12: Touchdown!
11: His body. Oh. He's in for a touchdown. Falling to the inside as the Patriots regain the lead.
12: Someone stepping up into the number one role here. With Hollins being out, we're all over his left shoulder. Two double taps to left. That's a hell of a catch.

0: All right, back here on the Shaw's and Stone Market Patriots post-game show. Mark Dondero, Joe Murray. We're joined by Greg Bedard of the Boston Sports Journal. With 22 completions by the Patriots today, Catches Law donates another $2,200 to the Catches Care Scholarship. The Catches Care Scholarship helps ensure that financial hurdles don't stand in the way of deserving students pursuing their dreams. Catches for College, turning every Patriots completion into an opportunity for a New England student. Speaking of opportunities, Greg, what's going on, or at least the last 2 weeks, with the end of half situations, and how do the Patriots ensure that this is not some big picture problem? Because you can assess what happened at the end of the half today, but this is two straight weeks where it's really been disastrous. How do they get out of this funk?
1: I'm sorry. A lot transpired in that game.

0: A lot of which I have forgotten.
1: So the end of the half scenario was there was an interception, and they ran it back, and they ended up giving up points at the end of the half, and
2: verbal confrontation with an official as well.
0: Yeah, I mean, like, look, that was a, I mean, I didn't totally disagree with the call against Marcus Jones. But both teams were even. Both teams had a penalty in the red zone on third and goal, and it set up a touchdown for the other team. So I thought that was even. I didn't think, I mean, even I think Mike Reese did the pool report. I'm not sure why we needed a pool report on the Mike Vrabel unsportsmanlike conduct penalty, but we had one. But the official basically said, hang on, I don't know if you guys have talked about it, but I did just see it in my inbox. Hang on one second. He asked Bill Vinovich why he got an unsportsmanlike conduct penalty. Vinovich, quote, he was out of the box, came up to the official and said that was a effing terrible call. Reese question, in a situation like that, is there any warning given? I don't know how you're going to give a warning. It's not something that is going to happen twice. When you use language like that, it's pretty much a given. And Vrabel said in his post-game press conference, he's like, I probably said that 87 times. He said in his career, I think that might be in a game. He probably says that exact same thing. I mean, that's pretty soft by the officials. I mean, you know, you expect that for somebody to say that. But anyways, look, I didn't have a big – this week I did not have a big issue with the end of the half. I think that if Drake May makes a good throw, it's a day one 7-on-7 or routes on air – slant to your receiver. He puts it on his front shoulder. He has a chance to break a tackle, get some yak, you get a timeout, one more play, field goal. I don't have a problem with that. What is interesting is this, and I had this thought watching the Bills a little bit early on in the season, is that I'm not a fan of Joe Brady, the game manager. I think that his default is just F it. We're going to go. Like, they won the toss, and granted, the Patriots went out there and scored on their opening drive. And maybe he just wants Josh Allen to get as many drives as possible. But I don't know how you come into this game, see the state of Drake May and the Patriots offense. You win the toss. Why wouldn't you make Drake May go out there and prove it? You know, he could be crapping his pants for all you know. But instead, they take the ball and they do nothing with it. The Patriots get the ball, score. And of course, because they didn't defer, now the Patriots get the ball to start the second half. And so, just, you know, interesting sidebar to this.
2: Greg Efton Chisholm came up and played today. Mac Collins left the game on the final drive. If you remember, they threw a ball deep down to Kyle Williams on one play, and then the next play went to Efton Chisholm. Earlier, he had that little dig catch as well. But just, you know, I Efton Chisholm's always been a nice, like, story, right? You guys see him at camp working hard, and Vrabel said things after the game about how much he's in Todd Downing's office. But that play down the stretch, he beat the guy. His arm was held. Huge catch. And did you see what C.J. Gardner said after the game?
0: I did see what he said after the game. And, you know, he might be right. I mean, I do think Chisholm's an NFL player. I have thought that. I thought he earned a spot on this roster. And maybe you haven't seen it, you know, yet come to fruition. But, you know, and I'm not saying he's going to be Julian Edelman or Wes Welker or anything like that. But I do think he's a good NFL player and has the ability to do a lot of things that can help a football team. And I think you saw that today. I did think it was interesting that Vrabel sort of said that Drake May needs to make a better ball on the one to Kyle Williams. He didn't really give him a chance. And then he did give Efton Chisholm a chance. I thought one thing that I really was – really nice to see from Drake May in this game, which was a change from the first three games, is that his sort of distance control, his touch on his deep passes or the timing passes, like, you know, the Dobbs touchdown, he makes a one-handed catch. He puts it in a bucket and gives Chisholm a chance to make a play, and he rewards him. You know, those type of plays were few and far between the first 3 weeks, but I thought May was much better at that today.
1: Real quick one, Greg, a true or false. You can be quick. True or false, Patriots fans should be excited about Romeo Doubs.
0: I guess.
1: Jeez, he's thinking real hard here.
0: Well, I mean, it's between a yes and a no. It's not. It's not either. I mean, I just think, you know, Romeo Doubs to this point in his career, and he, look, I still don't think he's quite totally all the way there yet where you can make a. I do think he has a level that he can go to consistently. I don't think he's there yet, but, you know, Romeo Doubs is the type of player so far in his career. It's ups and downs. Like, he'll have a game where you're really happy with him. He'll have a game where he's, you know, you don't even notice him on the field. That's just part of the Romeo Doubs experience right now. And it's on Drake May, Josh McDaniels, Todd Downing, and Mike Vrabel to get him, to a higher level more consistently, which he has not been to this point in his career.
1: You have another one?
2: No, I was just going to say, Greg, I mean, they're 2-2 now. And they play the Raiders next week, who are winning over the Chiefs at the moment. You know, that's going to be a tough game if you look ahead. But this win today makes them 2-2, and now they got a softer schedule. Is it easy to say that? And does this now put them back on the right path to potentially go on a run here?
0: Yeah, I think so, without question. I mean, you know, even if, and I wrote a column today saying, like, you know, it's likely the Patriots fall to 3-3, and I think just about every rational person would say that, but that there were still opportunities in front of them, including, you know, yeah, the Raiders are playing tough at home against the Chiefs. You know, that kind of always happens, you know, largely, you know, with divisional games, they're a lot closer than people expect because they know each other better. And so I'm not surprised by that. But yeah, obviously the Raiders are not the easy W that we thought before the season. But, you know, after playing 3 or 4 on the road in a couple of, you know, really tough places, actually 3 really tough places, now the Patriots are coming home for 2 weeks. And it's time for them to defend their turf. And they need to get the 2 victories at home, and, you know, then we'll see what happens. But I you know, this win helps things. I don't think a loss would have killed them by any stretch, but you know, they're in decent shape now. They just got to stack success.
1: All right, Patriots win 29-26. Drake May gets his mojo back. Greg Bedard always brings the mojo to the Patriots postgame. Greg Bedard of the Boston Sports Journal, thanks so much, Greg. We'll talk to you Tuesday. Felger and Mass.
0: Thanks, guys. See you.
1: All right, Greg Bedard, if you're looking for great deals on new Fords or a new Ford, go to the Best First, Best Ford in Nashua, and online at thebestford.com. 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When we get back to your phone calls, more on this game as the Patriots get a huge win. Drake May, a huge performance as they move to 2-2. 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
1: 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That's a note.
2: At where? Where is that? Where is it? At Fenway?
1: It's at Fenway. 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
2: Slipknot?
1: That's what it says. 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
2: Oh, boy.
1: Yep, and it's pronounced sickest. Okay?
2: You should be able to hear that from like one of the hospitals down there.
1: Gets me excited for summer. I haven't been to a Slipknot show, but... Well, all right, you know what? I meant to say, I should have said, we are going to do In-N-Out this segment, so it is now time for the famous In-N-Out. Here's Joe.
2: Yes, In-N-Out presented by Bally's Lincoln Casino Resort. 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I love an Audi.
1: All right.
2: How about that? All right, in or out, you guys know the game. You're either in or you're out. It's as easy as that. And for those watching on YouTube, just go to YouTube.com, search 98.5 The Sports Hub, and boom, you can watch the show. And if you missed any parts of the show, you can watch it back there as well. So let's start it off tonight, Mark. I'll throw you a fastball.
1: Let's go.
2: In or out, the Patriots can still win the AFC East.
1: I'm in now. If they had lost this game, I would not have been. But I am in now. Not only did they find a way to win this game, they could have found a way to win this game, Joe, in multiple ways. But Drake May being as back as he was, I'm in. They could still find a way to win the AFC East, especially when you look at the Bills. And Josh Allen's been a little shaky the last 2 weeks. Their defense is not juggernaut. I don't agree with C.J. Gardner-Johnson. this could happen again via Efton Chisholm making highlight reel plays, I'm in. The

0: Patriots, anything's possible after that win, and Drake May specifically, that performance.
1: All you got to do is beat Buffalo twice, right? And have a better record.
0: Huge advantage, yep.
1: There you go. All right, in or out, Joe Brady is a better coach than Sean McDermott.
0: It's a little early, but I'm out. I don't know. I like the fact that you had the defensive coach with the stud quarterback. And I know Sean McDermott choked away a lot of situations, but I mean, he did well to get them to where it's not his fault. They went up against an all-time dynasty in the Chiefs and Mahomes at the peak of their powers. I can't say Joe Brady's a better coach at this point. I'm going McDermott right now. So what did you say? I'm out. I'm out on that one.
1: Brady's been pretty good, though.
0: He's been good.
1: It's
0: been a couple games.
1: Yeah, let's see what they can do defensively.
0: Yeah.
1: How do they bounce back to two kind of bad games in a row? Let's see how they bounce back. All right, Mark, in or out, A.J. Brown will be back for the Patriots by week 6.
0: In. I think he's been, they said he was walking around in cleats. I feel like, could get back. I know he's an older player who's dealt with some knee injuries or whatever. He's not old, but he's not a rookie or younger. In that regard, I think he's going to be energized by the momentum of this win. I think they're going to come out, and if Drake May has found himself, I think that will further energize him. I think he'll be back as soon as possible. I think he'll be back by week 6. In
1: or out, Craig Woodson has made more of an impact to the Patriots this year than Kevin Byard.
0: They were both good today. I'll say in. This was really the first game where Byard popped for me, jumped out at me. Woodson's just steady. I don't think he makes many mistakes. He made the play today. It's a little Devin McCourty-ish. You know, he's just like, he's always there. He's a solid, trustworthy player. So I'm going to say, I think, not that Byard's been bad, but I think Woodson has been a little sturdier, and I'm going to go with Woodson. What is that? In? Sorry.
1: In.
0: In.
1: In or out, Romeo Doubs will lead the Patriots in receiving touchdowns this year.
0: In. I think that he has found the connection. He's going to have a couple games head start, obviously, on A.J. Brown. I was trying to see if Greg could give me something definitive. I think Patriots fans should be excited. If he's able to do this as sort of their primary option, when you get Brown back, that's going to make it easier to find Doubs, to give him opportunities, to get him open. I think this is just the beginning of what could be a big relationship here with the Patriots. And I think he's going to find the end zone more. He made a one-handed catch today, a nice catch with a guy kind of draped all over him. In. I think Doubs will lead the team or have more than Brown.
1: All right, Mark. In or out, the Cleveland Browns will make the playoffs this year.
0: In, because they'll do this. They've done this. And I think they've got a really good roster. If Watson feels like he's figured it out a bit and he's kind of back, I think that roster can take them to the playoffs. I'm not overly impressed with the division. Pittsburgh is fine, but I'm not in love with them. Baltimore is fine, but they still have things to prove. And the Bengals are really good, too. But they've sort of underachieved a little bit. The Browns, they look okay. Good roster. In. Playoffs.
1: Caught myself rooting for Deshaun Watson this week
0: did.
1: And felt really bad about
0: it. I'm not there yet, but okay. Appreciate that.
1: He was clapping coming off the field at halftime, and I went, wow, Deshaun Watson. I don't know if I can root for that guy, though.
0: You can't root for him, but you don't have to cuss him out every time.
1: I can root for the Browns. He also said that, too. He thinks that everybody just lives on all the bad decisions he's made. All right, a couple more here. Todd Bowles will be the first coach fired in the NFL.
0: Out. I feel like there's going to be another on a worse team that ends up getting fired. I know some of those coaches sort of
1: it's
0: just,
1: not D'Amico Ryans, right? He's not getting canned. 0-4.
0: Yeah, that's bad. And you could put some of the downfall of C.J. Stroud on him. How can you not? I mean, it's not all his fault, but he's not an offensive guy necessarily, or he's not. Bulls, the only reason you could argue Bulls, that's a good one, is because he's been there a while, and now if it sort of erodes, you probably try to find a spark somewhere else. I'm gonna play the odds, though, and say out. It'll be somebody else.
1: How do they have an undrafted quarterback start a game today? Mm. Like, how with all the people around the league, and Jalen Daniels was kind of a big player at Kansas. He was undrafted still, but, like, they hung in there. They lost by 3, but he's not going to get fired for that, right? Losing
0: Mayfield outright.
1: But, man, how do they not have any? Well, Kyle Trask get hurt? I don't even know what happened there. It just, That to me was that's a good roster. And they're 0-4 as well.
0: Yep.
1: In or out, if the 49ers beat the Broncos today, they're the best team in the NFL.
0: In. I think you have to give it to them. And the way that Brock Purdy has played now, it isn't pretty right now. Is it still 3-3? They haven't been scoring points. But, I mean, they would have some impressive wins over the Rams and then over the Broncos as part of an undefeated resume with the way they're playing, with how they're doing it, and they've dealt with some injuries. I think you'd have to give it to them, especially after Buffalo lost, and we'll see what happens with the Chiefs because they're dealing with some stuff in Vegas right now. So if both of those teams go down and they beat the Broncos, absolutely in. It's the 49ers. They get that title for the moment.
1: And just one more. Are the Texans in or out the most disappointing team in the NFL?
0: In. Why not? Yeah, you had this quarterback. Again, it's part on the organization. You can't let the quarterback, especially after some early success, fall to the levels that he has fallen to, C.J. Stroud. Now that defense, a historically good defense in the playoffs last year, 0-4, I don't care what the quarterback's doing. You have that type of defense not even a year ago, and you can't win a game? Inexcusable. Forget it. That's as disappointing as you can find in the NFL.
1: All right, in or out. That's it. 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Must be 18 or older. Gambling problem, 877-9-GAMBLER.
0: All right. Love in or out. Patriots, 29-26 over the Bills. I still can't believe it unfolded the way it did. We'll go around the NFL. We'll get back to your calls. More on this game. But first, we're going to get headlines from Joe Murray. Get us updated on the games going on in the NFL right now.
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1: Patriots win 29-26 today in Buffalo. Drake May, 22 of 37, 269 yards through the air, 3 touchdowns. Did have an interception, but technically it was off the hands of Romeo Doubs. But speaking of Romeo Doubs, a big day for him. 6 catches, 58 yards, 2 touchdown receptions as well. He was targeted 9 times, but the big play in this one, Efton Chisholm. 2 catches, 42 yards, including a 23-yarder. The go-ahead touchdown in this one, Josh Allen, was good. Wasn't good enough, though. Threw an interception late to Craig Woodson to seal the deal today. So the Patriots now 2-2. They will host the Raiders next week. Right now, the Raiders have a 13-10 lead. End of the third quarter over the Chiefs. They could be 4-0 heading to Gillette Stadium. 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I'm Joe Murray. We will go around the NFL next. Here on the Safety Insurance, 98.5 The Sports of Patriot.
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0: 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Patriots win 29-26. It is now time around the NFL. And it was sort of a nutty day, as it usually is. But it started earlier than usual today. Colts beating the Commanders in London.
1: They give the handoff to Jonathan Taylor, who goes marching in once again. It's yet another 5-yard touchdown here in London today for Jonathan Taylor. Easy as you like, the parting of the red or burgundy sea, if you will. And Indianapolis get their second touchdown of the game.
0: And that was courtesy of Westwood One. A statement by the Colts today. Anything with the Colts that jumped out at you today, Joe, based on that?
2: Ooh, Daniel Jones was bad early in that game. Came back, and you know what? What Washington with whoever that quarterback was today. Like, how is that happening in the league today?
0: I don't know.
2: Out on that. Out not having, literally quarterbacks that can play.
0: Okay, another team that after last week continues to ascend. The Jaguars, who went on the road today, beat the Bengals.
3: Jags showing blitz, but they're only to send three, I believe. Maybe they come. No, they send four. Dropping his Burrow on fourth down. Fires middle of the field. The ball's going to be caught. The tackle is made. Where's the mark? Where's the mark? He didn't get there.
4: Close.
3: He didn't get there. The Jags stop him on fourth down. He didn't get there.
0: All right, so that was courtesy of the Jaguars radio network. Joe Burrow in the game. 428 yards, but only one touchdown, two picks.
2: Just look at the attempts.
0: Yeah.
2: They couldn't run the ball. Chase Brown's a good runner. I think the Jaguars are very good defensively up front.
0: 54 attempts, and outside of that one loss in Denver, a game they probably could have won, that would have unequivocally have been the best team in the league. If they had beaten the Broncos, they crushed the Patriots, and then this, Jacksonville is going to be a factor and a problem. I thought the Rams were going to be a bigger problem than they were. It looked bad today, and then somehow they found a way against the Eagles.
5: Evades the pressure, heaves it deep down the left side. This is picked! Cam Curl calls game! And the Rams get out of Philly with the win! From down 10, they walk out 24-20 on the high side.
0: Courtesy of 710 ESPN in Los Angeles. The Rams, I thought I was ready to bury them, find a way to come back. It's a big win for them.
2: Terrible week for Jalen Hurts and the Eagles. Terrible week. You lose the other night, and then you lose tonight. And two losses and what?
0: To a backup first.
2: True. Yeah, it's another one.
0: Yeah.
2: Do you know Stafford was terrible today? Stafford, he threw for 300 yards, but two interceptions. Puka Nacua had a day. It was his first game back. 9 for 125.
0: He's a baller. Raiders hanging in with the 3-0 Chiefs currently going on.
6: Mike Washington had the touchdown last week. He is the lone sailback. Behind Cousins, fakes the pitch to the left, rolls out to the right, eyeing the left side, wide open man at the five, into the end zone, Ian Thomas, touchdown Raiders!
0: And just so you're aware, that was courtesy of the Las Vegas Raiders radio network, but Chiefs just scored, took the lead, courtesy of a touchdown catch from who, Joe?
2: Tyquan Thornton, who has two touchdowns today.
0: My gosh.
2: Kenneth Walker just had a 76-yard run that set up the Tyquan Thornton touchdown.
0: Couldn't get in, though. Couldn't get in for that TD, Joe. But the Raiders, it's a kind of a good game. I'm actually, from a selfish perspective, hoping the Raiders win just because I think that would become a juicier matchup if the undefeated Raiders come to Foxborough next week. But we'll see how that one plays out. And Lamar Jackson injured in a Ravens win over the Titans.
7: Now Lamar, flushed out of the pocket, has to roll right, and he's tripped up from behind and sacked at the 45-yard line. Jackson falls to the ground. Timeout called with 3 seconds left. It was Jermaine Johnson, the fifth-year veteran out of Florida State, with the sack. And Lamar frustrated and maybe limping a little bit as he works back to the Ravens sideline.
0: All right, so that was courtesy of WBAL and WIYY Ravens Game Day Network. Jackson injured his ankle. But according to the NFL Network, Ian Rappaport is believed to be day-to-day, so it doesn't look too devastating.
2: Snoop Huntley came in that one. Derrick Henry, Zay Flowers had a big day. The Titans tried late in the game. They lost 24-18, but had a chance late, and the Ravens pulled out the win.
0: All right, let's go back to the calls. Brandon is in Nashville. Hey, Brandon.
4: Hey, man, how's it going?
0: What's up?
4: So, basically, really stoked about the game, you know. But, honestly, and this is not even a take. This is just my personal statement, bro. Nobody plays a better game than Drake when they're playing their game. But what I'm confused about with the O-line is who keeps messing up the snaps? Because I know last year Garrett Bradbury had a bunch of issues messing up the snaps, and I thought it was him. But is Jarrett Wilson messing up the snaps? Who is that?
0: I think it was on May. If you're talking about the one down by the goal line where he bobbled it, I thought that was more on the quarterback. Yeah, you know, I still think, I mean, May didn't play a perfect game, but based on where it was, I thought the things he did today are the high leverage situations, the realist type of high skill that you want your quarterback to have. I thought he put on display today. That was the big takeaway from Drake May's play. Yeah. High leverage throws, guys in your face. You know what it looked like today, Joe? Everything again was pitch and catch. Even if it was way down the field, pitch and catch. That's what we haven't seen. That was huge.
2: Yeah, and if there is an issue, they've had a different right guard every week. Sometimes the right guard is the one who, you know, identifies the mic and everything and then taps the center on the leg to make sure the snap is there. But I agree with you. I think it's all Drake May. I think he's just busy looking around, doing too much, and not focusing on the ball.
0: And again, I can deal with the mistakes, but you got to complement the mistakes with some dynamic play, which he was finally able to do today, and limited the mistakes, especially late in the game, did not make those same ones. Nick is in Plymouth. Hey, Nick.
8: Hey, guys. I just wanted to ask, one of the things I noticed about this game over the last few is they used a lot less blocking from the tight ends and running backs. Did you notice that there was more people down the field giving May more options and the opportunity to actually throw to, as opposed to what McDaniels gave the last three?
2: Agree with you on that. They've been, quite frankly, Hunter Henry has been poor blocking.
0: And so has Raritan. He's not a blocker.
2: Yeah, kinda. But today they trusted the tackles.
0: Yeah.
2: And although today was one of Will Campbell's, you know, he wasn't a bad
0: guy. No, it wasn't a disaster.
2: But more pressure, right, because he doesn't have the help on the outside. But yeah, there were more bodies downfield, which made the cover six harder, made more guys. Yeah, there was just more guys for May to throw to.
0: I get more concerned. Okay, he gave up a sack. Yes, that could be a game-changing play. May fumble, that was bad. But I get more concerned when I see constant pressure. Every snap, there's somebody breaking through. He's under duress more often than not. I didn't feel like that today. There were a couple plays. Rousseau got around on one of the edges. I mean, that was going to happen. It's a good defensive line. Overall, I thought May did what he needed to do. I thought the line was good enough, and he had time on a lot of key plays. And May did what he was supposed to do. When he didn't have time in the pocket collapse, he made some big throws. He made some big throws on third and fourth down with guys in his face. That's what the MVP runner-up needs to do, make throws like that. And today, it was good enough to outduel Josh Allen. So,
2: agree.
0: You can't, I mean, the line I don't care. The defense, the Bills' defense isn't awesome. That was good enough today, and gosh, did he need that based on where he's been. And the Patriots are now right back in it. 2-2. 2-2 after that four-game string to start the season. Everybody, especially if you talked about the Bills undefeated going into the game and you beat them and they're one of the wins, a division win, everybody would have taken that. As heartbreaking and ugly as those two losses were in different ways, everybody would have taken that. And especially after Drake made the way he did today. 617-779-0985 is the Shaw's and Star Market Patriots postgame show on the Safety Insurance 98.5 The Sports Hub.
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0: All right, back here on the Sean and Star Market Patriots post game show. Mark Dondero, Joe Murray. I just thought it was a good day for everybody involved. Mike Vrabel, Josh McDaniels, Drake May. I think they got Drake May ready to play. May still has to go out there and execute, and he did. Throws that he made under duress, guys in his face. I mean, that's the life we lived last year, Joe. When we were talking about, do you remember that throw? What a play he made there. I mean, I brought up earlier the little magical moment he had when he fumbled the snap and was still able to rifle it across his body for 20 yards to, I think it was one of the Hunter Henry or somebody. Dobbs, I'm excited about the prospect of Romeo Dobbs, especially if you talk about A.J. Brown coming back. And I thought they ran the ball okay. I thought Ramondre Stevenson looked good in this game. He had some good runs. I don't know if I call it chunk yardage, but good runs, looked spry, held on to the ball, good running, good game for him. And again, one of the big takeaways I have is that the problems the Patriots were having offensively was not about all these other manufactured issues people started bringing up after May started struggling. It was Drake May. And they figured it out, he figured it out, and everything came back around, and they just beat one of the best teams in the league on the road with the best quarterback arguably in the entire NFL because Drake May played his tail off. That's a great moment for him.
1: Yep, and we said it earlier, and I just want to double down on it. Mike Vrabel challenged the defense to be better this week, and they absolutely were. And Josh McDaniels, one of the advantages of having McDaniels is he knows how to fix things, or when he's challenged, he knows how to change things up. And today he found more, kind of schemed things up for May, helped his footwork, found more guys downfield, went to the tight end, and I think they checked down a little bit more today as well. So when you have a good head coach who can run your defense, when you have an offensive coordinator with the experience of McDaniels and a quarterback playing at that level, they're tough to beat. And today they went down late against one of the MVPs of the league. And they had everything ready to go. And the quarterback did it not only last year, but did it again this year on the road in Buffalo. Great win.
0: I just want to make one other point here while we have a minute. How good, Joe, is this secondary? When you talk about Christian Gonzalez, okay, obviously the headliner, the he's an all-everything guy. But then you look at how Carlton Davis has been playing. Now, you got to stay on the field. He's been awesome. He was really good today. Marcus Jones, some of the coverage he had today down in the end zone covering Keon Coleman, wasn't perfect, had a penalty. He's awesome. We know he's an established, very solid cornerback, if not a star cornerback on this in the slot. You got guys like, Byard takes a step forward today, makes some plays. Craig Woodson has been steady, has an interception today. Even, the guys like Woods, I mean, they're coming around, making plays. This is a damn good set. Go find me a better secondary in the entire NFL. That was a damn good secondary, and they backed it up with how they played against Josh Allen today. It was good today. I know he got some points, but they had a good day. That's a good unit. Just wanted to highlight that real quick.
1: Highlight away. Grab that yellow highlighter and right through the page.
0: All right. Speaking of highlighting things, we need a highlight.

0: Our guys who do a great job as always in Buffalo, Mike Perry and Tyler Knudsen on the sideline, game producer Mark Capello, engineer Dennis Knudsen, halftime with Jim Louth, and technical director here in Waltham, Kevin Maggiore, stud, and so is the producer of New England Patriots football, Tom Morgan. Pepsi, the official soft drink of the Patriots, has teamed with Shaw's and Star Market for Sacking Hunger. Today, the Patriots recorded one sack, and that's another $1,000 donated by the Shaw's and Star Market Nourishing Neighbors Foundation to the Boys and Girls Clubs of Boston to help end hunger. Do you have any closing thoughts, Joe, after the biggest win, obviously, of the young season?
1: It's a great win today, but it means nothing if you can't follow up next week and beat the Raiders.
0: And it's going to be a big game because the Raiders could come in undefeated, but at worst, they're going to be 3-1 coming to Foxborough, and they're playing. They look the part, and the Patriots are going to have to match that and maybe try to get a little revenge after what happened last year at home to not a good Raiders team, a team that ended up with the number one overall pick.
1: And what are they celebrating next week?
0: I think next week they're celebrating. We actually, just a little a plug, they're celebrating the 25-year anniversary of the 2001 championship team. And if you don't mind, I'm supposed to be coming out with an article maybe tomorrow or Tuesday.
1: Mark Dondero's articles?
0: Very rare. They gave me some access.
1: Wow.
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1: SportsHub.com. I was at the snow game.
0: You were at the snow game.
1: Tom Brady's first playoff game.
0: Yep.
1: And I got the ticket stub authenticated. And
0: did you grade it?
1: It's slabbed, graded, and it's worth some dough.
0: That's my man.
1: Yeah.
0: Well done. Okay. So look for that. It's fun. It's the top 25 quotes from that season that helped shape what happened that year, and you'll see it. I'll post it. I'll tweet it out. But that's what's coming up this weekend. We think that's going to be the big thing, the celebration next week in Foxborough if Brady's there or whatever. So we'll have our eyes on that as well. For Joe Murray, I'm Mark Dondero. Patriots, they win it 29-26. Huge win over the Buffalo Bills in Buffalo. For Joe Murray, again, I'm Mark Dondero. It's been the Shaw's and Star Market Patriots postgame show on the Safety Insurance 98.5, the Sports on Patriots Radio Network.
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0: music video for that song? It's so weird. Lainey Wilson and her head not attached. That is phone, keys, wallet. You just have to see it to get what I'm talking about. Before that was also Lainey Wilson with Wildflowers and Wild Horses. That's a double down on Taste of Country Weekend. Hey, it's Jess. Speaking of Lainey, I think she's a shoo-in for this Dolly Parton tribute. This is coming up in October. In fact, it's coming up in just a few weeks, October 21st on ABC. And, you know, as you think of artists that should be on that stage, of course, Lainey comes to mind because she does a lot of things like this, you know, a lot of tributes, a lot of special television events, but also she had a close relationship with Dolly. I think she would clear the calendar to be a part of it. But I think other people close to Dolly, like Miley Cyrus and Reba McEntire, Vince Gill, of course, I know he would cry during his performance. That would bring in a lot of viewers, I'm not going to lie. Emmy Lou Harris, Wynonna Judd. I mean, the list goes on and on of artists that I'm sure are already asking to be a part of this. I don't even think that CMA, who's putting this together, I don't even think they have to ask anybody to be a part of this. I think people are already saying, hey, sign me up, I'm in. You can find out more about that Dolly Parton tribute on ABC October 21st on our app. And hey, tell me which artists you want to see perform that night.
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It's in our song spotlight on Taste of Country Weekend. 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
9: 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Brought to you by NHTSA and the Ad Council.
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